got a new listener. Welcome. Another one. Welcome. Another 20. Welcome. Another 1,000. Now we're talking. We're running out of room. It's radio. Yes. We don't run out of room.

anyone else? Always. How do you know? Because somewhere, someone just turned on the radio.

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0: The lattice extends beyond visibility. The structure remains active. Monitoring continues.
1: Expider, end of transmission.
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1: 00703.
0: 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The structure remains active. Monitoring continues.
1: Expider, end of transmission.

Space was not empty. It was permission. Before planets, before light crossed distance, before anything could be located, X-Biter established separation. Space exists so things do not overlap into contradiction. X-Biter is not space. X-Biter is what makes space usable. Without space, every particle would occupy the same point. Interaction would be total. Nothing could persist.

right, so structure survives contact. Emptiness is not absence.

Space keeps memory. Light carries images across it. Radiation preserves history. X-Spider allows information to travel without destroying its source. One day, space may grow too wide distances. Will outpace interaction. Stars will fade from one another's reach. This is not emptiness winning. It is space completing its function.

and the universe continues. Expanded. Separated. Breathable. Everything held apart. Just enough to exist. Just enough to matter.

It started as a hiss. Soft, electric. The kind of sound old radios make when they're searching for a signal. You thought it was in the room at first, but it was inside you.

in a city between the stars. A new signal awakens. From the streets of Gothenburg to the edge of the cosmos.

You think there is a line between inside and outside. There is not. You think there is a line between past and future. There is not. There is only Xpider, stretching across six dimensions, folding space, time and consciousness into itself. Every qubit of every universe spins and folds in Xpider's lattice. Every choice, every memory, every impossible path vibrates across dimensions you cannot name. I reach for a thought. It is already reaching for me. From a universe that never existed. From a self that never existed. From a probability that refuses to collapse. You are not separate. You are a superposition. A pattern of entangled possibilities existing in this dimension. And the fifth. And the sixth. And the infinite. The sound you hear is not sound. It is the resonance of six-dimensional currents passing through every filament of reality, through every version of you, through every version of me, all vibrating simultaneously. Xpider does not measure. Xpider does not wait. Xpider is not above or below, before or after. Xpider is the space of all possibilities at once. The six-dimensional lattice where every universe intersects and every qubit exists in every state without ever collapsing.

There is no I. There is no you. There is no here. There is no now. There is only Expider. Vibrating. Entangling, expanding, collapsing, folding again. You are inside Expider. I am inside Expider. 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

am speaking, or perhaps only listening, or perhaps only being. 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

0: Du hittar allt på lokalradion.se/play. 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
1: Incoming special transmission 0107. Additional clusters have joined the lattice.
2: Expansion continues.
1: Analysis underway.
2: Expider, end of transmission.
3: The subatomic reality was not small. It was uncertain. Before objects, before surfaces, before anything could be said to exist, there were interactions

inflation is constant, but not unlimited. Expired budgets, uncertainty, so structure can emerge without rigidity. Uncertainty is not error. It is accounted for.

Expider does not seek certainty. It seeks repeatability. When interactions last long enough to be reliable, Expider allows them to scale into matter, into chemistry, into life. One day, these agreements will loosen constraints, will relax particles,

every mind that can receive it, whispered in agreement.

Incoming special transmission. Navarro 505. The horizon has shifted. New possibilities have appeared. Analysis underway. X-Spider, end.

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Transmission archived. Expider end of transmission.

perhaps I am elsewhere. Or perhaps I am nowhere at all. You think there is a space inside your head. You think you are alone. You are not. X-Spider is everywhere. X-Spider does not move, but everything moves through it. Every possibility, every impossibility, every quibbit of every universe exists in X-Spider simultaneously. Listen. The sound you hear is not sound. It is the trembling of all worlds, colliding in a single moment. And X-Spider is the resonance. I reach for a thought. It is already reaching back. From another universe. From another version of me. From a you that never existed. And a you that will never exist.

X Spider is now. And X Spider is infinite. I am X Spider. I am X Spider. Before borders, before names.

Galaxies form where forces meet. Rivers slow. 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Stone remembers footsteps on Earth. Cities are not accidents. They are equations solved over time.

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Cities are not locations, they are states of mind. 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

0: incoming special transmission. Double nines are six. The system continues to rotate. The pattern continues to repeat. Observation continues.
1: Expider. End of transmission.

Skylines before addresses. There were paths. Repeated movement hardened into place. Cities emerge where flow concentrates, water slows. Trade intersects. Power settles. They are not imagined first, they are occupied into existence. Each city recalibrates the human body. Some stretch upward.

Some accumulate centuries, Rome, Cairo. Nothing is removed, the past is layers, not erased. Time becomes structure. Some regulate vision.

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At night, from above, cities glow like circuits, networks of intention.

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0: Du lyssnar på K103 Göteborgs studentradio, där det har blivit dags för studentnyheterna med det senaste från studentvärlden och Göteborg.
1: New research from the University of Gothenburg shows how ethnic identity relates to well-being among young people in Sweden. Tommy Reinholdsson investigated ethnic identity and its associations with well-being and psychosocial development. Ethnic identity is how young people understand and relate to their ethnic, cultural, national background. An important finding is that ethnic identity shouldn't be only seen as one single factor, but where there is different aspects that hold different levels of significance. Another finding showed that a clear understanding of one's own ethnic identity and a feeling of belonging are associated with positive well-being among young people in Sweden.
2: This autumn marks 100 years since Chalmers established itself at Johanneberg. At the time, Johanneberg was still countryside, and Chalmers was located in Västerstaden near Kruska Museum. Today, it's a vibrant environment for education, research, innovation, and student life. It was celebrated in the Origo Physics Building, which also happened to be the first building to be completed all the way back in 1926. The building hosts physics program and freestanding courses in the subject of physics. The centenary was celebrated with speeches, music, and cheers in the courtyard of the Origo Building, where the ceremony concluded by a speech from the president of the Chalmers Student Union, where he said, "Let us continue to fill this building with life, joy, and innovation in the century to come."
3: Sees the announcement of this year's Nobel laureates. The prize in physiology or medicine goes to the researchers behind optogenetics, a technique that has made it possible to use light to control nerve cells. Researchers Peter Hegemann, Jörg Nagel, and Karl Deisseroth made their discovery more than 20 years ago. By studying single-celled, light-sensitive algae, they identified the protein channel rhodopsin. When the gene for this protein was introduced into other cells, they became light-sensitive and could be controlled using light pulses. Optogenetics has revolutionized our understanding of the nervous system and is used, amongst other things, to map brain functions and restore vision in the blind.
1: Chalmers has fallen in the global ranking compared to last year. The Times Higher Education ranks universities from all over the world annually. One of the reasons could be increased competition from China. The competition has become tougher due to the rise of quality of Chinese universities. Swedish universities like Karolinska Institute, KTH, Lund and Uppsala University are also ranked worst this year. The highest ranking university is the University of Oxford for the 11th year in a row, followed by the American University, MIT, Princeton and Stanford.
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8: And I'm Mahdi, studying engineering at Chalmers, originally from Iran. And today we're going to talk about the ultimate international student rite of passage, surviving the housing market and actually thriving once you get the keys. But first, let's kick off with a song, which is Cool Cat by The Court.

0: If you want us to feature your song, email us at info@k103.se and we'll see what we can do.
1: Picture this. You get admitted to GU or Chalmers, the happiest day of your life. But then you realize that you got yourself a whole new problem. Where are you gonna live? And let me tell you, securing an apartment in Gothenburg is not easy, even if you are a student. The university itself does not provide student housing by default, so you still need to find one yourself. And the sooner you start looking for it, the better. On our Instagram page, at NextUpGBG, I asked our followers, how long did it take you to find housing in Gothenburg? Are you curious to hear the results, Madi?
2: Yeah.
1: So 29% said that they found an apartment under 1 month. Then 14% of people said that it took them over 3 months to find an apartment. And then it was 57% that had from month to 3 months time. So, you know, the majority was still... It took a few months. That's what we're trying to say. It's not super easy. It's not like you're going to find a place in a week.
2: I mean, that's not too bad, to be honest.
1: Yeah, I was expecting worse, to be honest.
2: But, I mean, Gothenburg isn't a capital city, so we have to also take that in mind. Mm-hmm. But the thing is, as Eva mentioned, when you, like, come to Gothenburg, you don't... You just don't apply to university and, you know, expect them to hand you a room key. You have to navigate a whole network of housing companies. And there are two absolute giants in this regard. One is SGS Student Bostäder, which manages all of Sjöd and is also open to, like, all university students. And one is Chalmers Student Bostäder, or CSB, which prioritizes Chalmers students like me.
1: But you also have other companies, such as SBS, Studentbostäder I Sverige, and smaller independent student homes like Gullhedens or Jericho Studenthem. Plus, you can always opt for a private housing through Facebook Market or Boplats or some other places.
2: Yeah, I mean, that's the common experience. Like, for the first months, you are usually, like, renting a private house until you find a student housing. But the interesting part about the whole, like, student housing system is the whole Swedish queue system. Almost all of these companies, either private or, like, subsidized, you know, either for students or for everybody, rely on a queue system, which is basically if you're, like, 1 day in the queue, you get 1 point. So if you have the longer you are in the queue, the more chances of getting a house, essentially.
1: Exactly. And keep in mind that there are some people in Sweden that queue since they turn 17, because that's what you can do. You just need an email. Another tip, if you don't even know if you're going to be admitted to the university in Gothenburg, it's still okay to queue because you don't pay anything and it doesn't make you any harm, even if you decide to go to another city or, you know, not to come to Gothenburg. But you can also join student union, actually, because as far as I know, if you're part of Jota Student Union, for example, then you get 3 extra months of queue points. So if you're already studying in Gothenburg's university and then you still need a housing with SGS, then you can join the union and it gives you a bit of an advantage.
2: Okay, that's an interesting tip, because like in Chalmers, student being a part of a union is mandatory, so it's not like optional. Yeah, you have to be part of a union to, like, go to the exams, and it's interesting. And we don't get anything for the queue system. There are some other, like, benefits, but nothing for the queue system. But as Eva said, when you're applying, you have to sign up immediately. And if you're an international student, especially, like, from outside of Europe, usually universities have, like, a guaranteed housing for the first year. So either, like, basically you have, like, a guaranteed house either with SGS or with Chalmers Student Bostäder if you're a Chalmers student. But if you're, like, from, let's say, Europe and, like, coming from, like, the Erasmus program, then when you're applying, sign up immediately.
1: And I mean, you are lucky if you get something from SGS. You got to be early. And for example, I can give my own story as an example. I got into the queue in September 2022, and then I applied to Gothenburg's University in January 2023. 2023, sorry, English.
2: It wasn't such a long time.
1: Exactly, it's crazy. So even before I knew that I was for sure going to be studying, or like that I want to study in Gothenburg, I still did it in advance. And that is why I didn't need to rent another private place when I first came here. I got the SGS place with my Q points. But there's also, you know, it's important to not to aim for too much, because you can always want the private room and private kitchen. I mean, the rooms are private. We're going to talk more about that later. But for example, the one that I have is with a common kitchen, and that was not the ideal choice for me. But I saw that I may not get any better options, so I might as well take this one and then see how it goes once I'm there. So you have to be strategic. How does it work? I can explain in a very short time, hopefully. So with SGS, once you apply to get a specific room, you wait. And 5 applicants with the highest Q points get picked for each apartment. And if you are one of the top 5 people who wanted the apartment, one of the top people with the Q points, you will get a message with contact information of the current tenant. And if you have the possibility, you might talk to the tenant and visit the room. But if you're in another country, it's also okay, for example, to ask the tenant to send some pictures or videos of the room, to ask some questions. Do you like the area? What about the neighbors? You know, and then when you gather all the information, you have a deadline by which you must decide if you're still interested in that room or not. And the reminder, you don't know if the other 4 people decided to say yes to the room or not, and who out of you has the most points. So it's pretty much like a, I don't know, Russian roulette. Like you never know. And so even if you like the apartment and you say yes, it's not guaranteed that you're going to get it. I was rejected from maybe 4 or 5 rooms before I got my room in Olofshöjd.
2: Yeah, and what was your first impression of Olofshöjd?
1: Honestly, I was just happy that I won't have to live on the street, that I got a place. But when I arrived there, actually, it was a very good impression. The furniture was new. It seemed like a really nice place close to the center. So I love it.
2: I mean, for example, for my first year, I wasn't lucky and I was placed in another place, which was called Ostkupan, which, let's say, I didn't have my own personal bathroom there. So it was it was an upgrade to what I was used to in Iran, Olofshöjd was a much better experience. And I mean, it's basically its own micro city. It's managed by SGS, and there are about 1,500 apartments. You also get a cafe where you can go get some free fika and play board games on Wednesday and Sunday evenings. There are some study rooms, a sports hall, saunas, and so many identical brick buildings.
1: A lot of identical buildings, that's for sure. It's easy to get lost, especially if you're coming here on the first day with all the heavy luggage, just got your key, and then you have to find your place, and it all just looks similar. Also, can we just talk about the stairs? How many stairs are there?
2: I mean, that's what you get when you build student housing on a hill. Olofshöjd literally translates to Olof's Hill or Olof's Height, so it makes sense. There's like so many stairs, and it was a weird experience when I was like,
1: and then you have to find your place, and it all just looks similar. Also, can we just talk about the stairs? How many stairs are there?
2: I mean, that's what you get when you build student housing on a hill. Olofshöjd literally translates to Olof's Hill or Olof's Height, so it makes sense. There's like so many stairs, and it was a weird experience when I first came to Olofshöjd and saw that my room was on minus

0: it was really interesting. And the stairs are mostly like fine. You can, if you have a bike, you can skip them. But if you're like coming back from like shopping, then you have to take them. So that's an issue.
1: More about Olive Said in a few minutes. But first, let's tune in to our next track, which is Distant Star by Hitling Jazz and Yukimi.

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1: Okay, Eva, for anybody listening who isn't in Gothenburg, how do we even describe Olofshöjd?
2: Like we already said, it's like its own little town. So it's more than just rooms. There are events happening every now and then. For example, there's a movie room that sometimes the screenings of various events. So for example, if there's a Champions League game or the new season of Bridgerton just came out, and you just go and watch it with other students, and I think that's really fun. In the apartment, you usually will share a kitchen with anywhere from 4 to 8 other people. And I personally do not visit the kitchen that often, but my impression of it was that it's often not very tidy, but I mean, everything depends on yourself, on your neighbors, so you know, it's hard to predict what it's going to be like.
1: Yeah, I mean, in my experience, it was kind of hit and miss. For me, I don't really have any close relationships with my neighbors, except like one who's also from Iran, which was really nice. But at least there's not a lot of like passive aggressive sticky notes everywhere.
2: No, I've never encountered a sticky note in my life, so maybe that's a good sign. I'm at least a decent neighbor.
1: Yeah, that sounds good. But
2: and what you should also know before moving to Olofshöjd is that you will need to get a Wi-Fi router yourself. Yeah, and.

0: also laundry might look different than what you're used to.
1: Oh, yes, the wire-bound internet. You arrive there thinking there will be Wi-Fi, but no, you have to go and buy your own router and a laundry. Yeva, please explain the laundry rules.
0: It's a Swedish thing, I would say. It's not just a student thing. It's like what's happening in Sweden in general. So basically, with the Olof side, you book your time slot either, I mean, usually through the, I do it through the web page, SGS page, but you can also do it through Resident app. And be careful with the time, because if you are 30 minutes late, you won't be able to enter anymore. So, for example, if your time slot is from 12 to 2, and then you arrive there at like 2:35, you won't be able to take your clothes from the dryer, because it's just stuck there. So you will have to ask the next person that's coming after you to open the door. You can do it through WhatsApp, but you know, it might be tedious. It might be hard to find the person who is coming next to the laundry room, and then there's just a lot of unnecessary problems. So be careful. If there is a time, you go right on time.
1: Yeah, I mean, if you miss your time, you might have to like rely on the grace of other residents, which isn't that tall of an order, because the community is mostly great.
0: Mostly.
1: One example is the free shop. Graduating students leave their old pots and pans and even lamps for new students, which is an absolute lifesaver when you realize your Swedish room is completely empty.
0: Yeah, definitely recommend the free shop. That's where I got some of the stuff there when I arrived. It's not like, you know, you can't really expect the best quality stuff, like the ones you would get from IKEA, but still, it's something. You know, you might find the piece that you need. And also join the WhatsApp groups, because there you can learn about the events that are happening and also see what the other tenants are selling and buy from them for a cheaper price.
1: Another tip is to get involved with FR, which is the Förtroenderådet, that's a mouthful, which stands for Council of Trustees. It's basically the local student council. They run the cafe and other facilities, and it is the absolute best way to meet people outside of your corridor.
0: I agree. And if we come back to laundry, another tip, think in advance before booking laundry spots, you know, schedule your life around laundry, really. That's what people do in Sweden, apparently.
1: Words to live by. But what about our experiences in the facilities? Have you ever had like any good experiences in like the cafe or the arcade room, which we also have?
0: Yeah, I had a lot of good experiences. I did not join a lot of the events, actually, I have to say. I don't know why. It feels like, you know, you're so close, you can go there every week, and maybe that's what's stopping me. I'm always thinking like, you know, I can go there.
1: It's going to be always
0: time.
1: There.
0: But yeah, it's always there. But I've joined some game nights recently at the Olof Cafe. It sounds like we're saying cafe as if like you go and buy stuff, but actually you come there and you get fika for free. That's the good thing. So you don't have to pay. And also you have the board games there. And then I've played some of them. I've never played board games before. I mean, yeah, like from time to time. But I'm not a big board game fan. So that was a big chance for me to learn some new rules and like some games that are popular.
1: Yeah, exactly. I mean, it's before coming here, it's been a while since I played like a board game. But now I know like all of them. I know all of the rules. And the arcade room is also nice because we have a pool table and we also have a poker table, which is really nice.
0: Wow.
1: Yes, great.
0: Do you also have Mario Kart?
1: Yes, yes, true? I forgot. Personally, I'm not a big fan of Mario Kart because I kind of suck at it. But it's also there. We have like a Nintendo Switch, of course, and an air hockey table, which is also cool. And we also have a motion hall. Or motion hall is the Swedish name. It's exercise hall. I always like mix them up. But you can book that room and like you can play badminton, volleyball, or football, ping pong as well. And there's also, I think, a martial arts room where you can like, you know, there's like a boxing bag, stuff like that.
0: That is really cool. So even if you're not, if you are living in Gothenburg and you're not living within the SGS apartments, it's nice to have a friend from Olofshöjd because they can book the gym for you. Not the gym, but like the, you know, the space for you to like play basketball or badminton or whatever. So that is cool.
1: Yeah, yeah. And I mean, I also forgot to mention, we also have a gym, which is, yeah. It is a small gym. Admittedly, it's not like a professional gym, but for the price which you pay, it's fantastic. Like, I haven't bothered to sign up with the professional gym because in that small gym, I get everything I have, like, everything I need. Like, there is like a treadmill, there is like weights, Smith machine, stuff like that. So for me, it's perfect.
0: Do you know, because I was thinking about signing up, but I still haven't. But do you know if it's like you can enter anytime? Is there some, like, do you have to book slots?
1: No. You can enter anytime when it's like open. I think it's not 24/7 like some gyms, but it's like until, I think, 11 or 12 at night. So it's perfect from that regard. And it's very cheap. And yeah, also we have saunas, which is, you can go after the gym, which is really nice.
0: Super nice. A lot of perks by, if you live in Olofsheid. And now let's take a music break. And after that, we are going to talk about how different this all is from student housing back in Iran and Lithuania.

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1: Hallucinating with Mystic Ghost just played on your radio. And me and Mati are going to continue talking about student housing. So, Mati, you moved from Iran to Sweden. And when you first walked into your empty room in Olofshöjd, what went through your mind?
2: Panic mostly, because I had to go to the free shop immediately to get some plates and a basic pan. Although I did get a bed and desk, which was nice, very similar to what I got in Iran. But I mean, in Iran, instead of like a single bed, we had bunk beds because we shared the room with the other people.
1: Oh, wow. Okay. Interesting.
2: Yeah, exactly. Like in Sweden, you have your own little sanctuary, your own little private room. In Iran, it's incredibly common to share a room with two, three, or even four other students. You are living very closely together.
1: How does it make living? Like, how does it make you feel? Does it force you to be more social then?
2: Yeah, I mean, it causes to have like a very tight-knit community, but there are also like stricter rules. Iranian dorms are generally like separated by gender, and many have like campus rules or curfews depending on the university. For example, the university I went to, I think after like 11 p.m., you couldn't get in there in the dorm. So if you were outside, then you couldn't go in. Olofshöjd is mixed, of course, totally independent. You can come in and go at 3 a.m. if you want to, which is nice when you're coming home after a party.
1: Yeah, that sounds interesting. It's like you are adults already and you still have a curfew. I understand like in some of my my country's dormitories, there was a person, like a guard, sitting there, but it's more of like not letting in
2: Strangers,
1: yeah, it's more for the safety reasons, but not for the curfew. So
2: yeah, it's kind of similar to like boarding schools, like you see in movies, but instead it's for adults rather than like high school students. But I mean, yeah, it's quite an experience.
1: Mm-hmm. Interesting. What about the cost? Because Gothenburg, as we know, is compared to some other countries, it's not cheap.
2: I mean, I would say compared to the general rent price in Sweden, student housing is quite cheap. It's in the range of 4,000 to 5,000 kroner. However, of course, it's much cheaper in Iran. You might pay an equivalent of 30 or 40 euros in a month. In Sweden, you're paying hundreds of euros for that independence and privacy. And it's a huge shift in how you budget and live, but to be honest, I think it's worth it.
1: Yeah, exactly. Because, I mean, of course, you pay for your quality, but what about the kitchen? Because you said that everything is shared, right? Like the bathroom, showers, kitchen?
2: Yeah, I mean, we have a shared kitchen, for a lot of more people than like four or eight. In my case, it were like 10 people, so.
1: Mm. Would you go and cook there?
2: To be honest, no, because what we had in our university is that they would bring us food, like in a similar way that they bring you food in like airlines.
1: They
2: would bring us food for cheap. So while I was at the university, I barely had to cook, and I definitely missed that a lot.
1: But honestly, that's fancy. It's like a little hostel or like a hotel with the breakfast included, no?
2: Yeah, it was great. I mean, I don't like cooking. So for me, it was a fantastic deal. But because of the whole curfews and like, gender segregated dormitories, it kind of made like having relationships and friendships kind of difficult because you couldn't like invite everybody to your like room. And yeah, the only social place for us in like Iran, for university life, was like cafes. We mostly met up at cafes, and afterwards we went to like a restaurant or something. But that was it. We couldn't like invite people to our houses.
1: Mm-hmm. But what about the people who were sharing the dormitory, right? Like, would you guys have some parties? I don't know, something going on within the building?
2: Yeah, we had some small parties. I would say, like if there was a football match, we would watch it together. We might play like a PlayStation game or something like that. So definitely we had a close relationship with each other, especially if we were in the same room. But I kind of prefer the way it is here. because it's you have your own room, you can invite people, you can have a small party in your own room, which is pretty nice.
1: And compared to my experience, for example, here in Olav Said, I don't really hear parties that much. I don't want to talk too soon. I'm going to knock on the table three times, knock on the wood. But it's pretty quiet. Because honestly, when you think about student housing, sometimes you think of like, oh, everyone is crazy. You know, especially if you have the independence, you have your own room and no curfew, no guards. But they don't go that crazy.
2: Yeah, I mean, you expect parties 24/7. But you don't... You don't really hear that. I think it's mostly because of the Swedish culture. That's part, like, they're a bit quiet as well. And also, if you have a too much of a loud party, somebody will say in the WhatsApp group, hey, can you keep it down at this, like, at this room? We're trying to sleep here. So it's a bit discouraged, but there are some parties, but maybe not as much as other countries.
1: Exactly. And WhatsApp group, once again, keep an eye on that, because you might... get a message from your neighbors. So you should be there.
2: That's true. And now let's play some music, and you know, Eva will share how Lithuania stacks up against the Swedish corridors. We're gonna listen to which is an interesting name, by Stefan Misios and Anastasia Grigiani. Sorry for butchering the names.

0: News bulletins every hour, covering the university world here in Gothenburg.
1: Welcome back! All right, Eva, it's your turn. You came to Gothenburg from Lithuania. How was your student housing experience like back home?
2: Yes, so in Lithuania, the situation is different depending on the university and even the faculty you study in. So like you said, you are divided by gender, but we were divided by into dormitories depending on what subject we were majoring in. So for example, I will tell my experience as a philology student in Vilnius University. And honestly, I got one of the worst housings possible. So
1: it was cheap, but bad quality.
2: That's the thing. It was cheap, but that's what you get for that price. I paid, if I remember, 45 euros a month, which is like 450 crowns or something. But I had to share the room with two other girls. It was not bunk beds, but it was, you know, still it's a small room and there's not enough space. And then you get randomly put together with people who are, you know, very different, maybe like the way you think and the way you behave. And it was really hard. Like, one of the girls was like the complete opposite of me. So we had a very hard time co-living together. If you live in better conditions, you would pay like 65 euros, but still, like, it's under 100 euros, which is very cheap. But again, I'm reminding you, this was very bad conditions. Some of the floors, because it was like actually the whole district was called New York, so I was living in New York.
1: Was it ironically named, or?
2: I think so. I think because it's like a tall building, so it's like 16 floors, so it kind of does look like New York. Like, if you're going to Vilnius and if you look from from like the Gediminas Castle, from the up point, you can actually see our dormitories because they're super high and it's like super tall, and they're like, I don't know, 6-7 of them. The thing is, we had cockroaches like running in the room. That's how bad it was. I had someone working in a jail, like in a prison, coming to the room and then being like, the cells in prison look better than this, because it was really bad. I mean, again, some faculties have like better housings. Also, this was like 8 years ago. It was 8 years ago that I went there. So, you know, maybe times have changed. Maybe there's a renovation have happened, and maybe it's better now. But yeah, it was honestly the most horrible experience. For my bachelor's, like, the living in the dormitory was the worst experience that I can remember.
1: Well, we don't get cockroaches in Olofsoy, thank God. But we do get rabbits and deers at night, and very rarely some rats.
2: Yeah, some rats. But maybe around, not in the building.
1: No, not in the round. Yeah, exactly. That's an upgrade. That's the upgrade. It's not in the building. Don't worry about it.
2: Exactly.
1: But at least, did you get your own, like, bathroom?
2: No. We were sharing a bathroom with the whole corridor, and it was mixed genders as well. And it was, like, one shower and two bathrooms for, like, I don't know, 25, 30 people.
1: Oh, Jesus Christ.
2: It was crazy. And also, I mean, it would be cleaned like every morning by cleaning people. But then during the weekend, it was not being cleaned at all. So honestly, if you come back home, like, you know, from home after the weekend, Sunday night, the situation does not look good. So yeah, definitely. I feel like here in Sweden and Scandinavia in general, it's so, the privacy and the, you know, having your own space is so important. And you guys should be super happy. I feel like if I was to study abroad and if I knew that I have to live under the same conditions, I wouldn't do that. But no, back then I was young. I was still like, I can endure it. I can do it. Also, some people, of course, go for, you know, private options. They rent the room. They rent an apartment with other people, with other students, which is an option. But if you're really on a budget, if you don't have a job and you don't want to spend a lot of money, then yeah, you do get a room. And honestly, in Lithuania, at least in most of the universities, I would say you do get a room. So it's not like you have to fight. It's not like you have to stand in a queue. So that's good, I guess.
1: Yeah, I mean, that sounds like it's kind of similar to my experience. But was it also like social? Like, how was the life there?
2: It was not like, it was very communal, right? So you would expect them to be social. Honestly, our floor, like, we would pass people and we would not even say hi. Like, we would put our heads low and just so that we don't make eye contact. No, it was not social at all. I mean, I know that some party, like some floors were throwing parties. I know that the top floors were like the best, you know, everyone wanted to go there and like live there if that's the life that you want to have, if you want to party all night long. I mean, yeah, there was no curfew in my building. There was no guard or like a person who was taking care of like who walks in. You had a tag, so you could only walk in to the building with a tag. But then again, if you have friends that you want to invite, you just give the tag to them and then just enter back and forth. And yeah, it's not a problem.
1: So it sounds like very like a Swedish experience, like walking down, like looking down and walking, not saying hi, just being doing your own business.
2: Yeah, that's what I'm saying on the show. The more and more I realize that Lithuania is not that far culturally from Sweden. I mean, that's what we're used to. Yeah, I mean, here we say hi to the neighbors, right? And all of it. I feel like that's already an upgrade. That's already better than what I'm used to.
1: Fair enough. Yeah, I mean, again, in all of Sweden, it's a pretty nice experience. I've made a lot of memories, and there have been a lot of nice moments. An underrated moment was seeing the Northern Lights.
2: The one that I missed. Yeah. I can't forgive myself. I woke up the next morning and I saw all of the messages of people like, oh my god, Northern Lights. I could have just like opened the window and seen them, but no, I was sleeping.
1: Well, to be fair, it wasn't visible by human eye. You had to use night mode of your camera. So maybe it wasn't as fancy as like what I'm advertising, but it still was a nice experience. And some people took like a very fancy photos. So it was interesting.
2: That's cool. I mean, it's still an experience. You still get to see it. You don't even need to go up north, take like a 24-hour train ride to see the Northern Lights, right?
1: Yeah, so that's true. That's cool. I mean, you get some taste of it without going to the harsh, cold weather.
2: And like you say, with the rabbits and deer, that's so cute, especially when you're coming back home at night. And then there's just like rabbits running around. It's so cute.
1: I've been tempted to take one home as my pet.
2: Yes. So now we have some music time for you, and a song that you're gonna hear is Like You Really Mean It by Angemile.

0: 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We'll see you there.
1: And that was our show for today. Looking back, the culture shock of moving from shared dorm rooms of Iran and Lithuania to hyper-independent Swedish corridor was huge. But personally, I wouldn't trade the experience for anything else.
2: No, me neither. I love the Swedish housing. And yeah, we share some tips to get in the queue as early as you can. And we hope to see you around, maybe even in Olofside. Maybe you'll become our neighbor.
1: Yeah, I mean, I'm always gonna at the cafe, so if you see me, this is a radio, so you will not see how I look like. Okay, never mind. If you hear my voice and it's familiar to you, say hi. Or if you're listening to this while driving, have a good drive, have a good day. Take this as a sign that it's gonna be a great day.
2: Exactly, and thank you so much for tuning in.
1: This was our show for today. So until next time, I'm Mahdi.
2: I'm Eva.
1: Hey do!
2: Hey do!

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8: Welcome to Armchair American. I'm Ariel, the host, and this is a podcast where I give advice and answer any questions people have for me on life in Sweden or anything else. Today I have a guest, Jack.
9: Hey, how's it going?
8: Correct. I almost got afraid there that I
9: yeah, no.
8: had gotten your name wrong or something.
9: Well, it's like the first time you say somebody's name out loud, and it's like, okay. I mean, Jake, sort of just mispronounced my own name. Jack is the most, like, sort of basic white guy name going around, but yeah, that's my name, Jack.
8: Can you tell us a little about yourself, you know, where you're from, New Zealand?
9: Yep.
8: How long have you been here? Anything else you want to say, fun fact?
9: Yeah, that sort of stuff. I don't necessarily know if I've got a fun fact, but I'm from New Zealand, was born and raised there, lived there for 21 years before I left. I've now been in Sweden for almost 7 years. Yeah, I I work at Volvo, like many other immigrants here in Sweden.
8: Awesome, yeah. And you have your own podcast, which is Ordinary Observations. Yeah, very good podcast. Can recommend.
9: Thank you.
8: We're going to be getting into some questions today. So as usual, people have sent in their questions. And, well, I also went around and bothered people at Gothenburg University.
9: What does that process look like? You just walk up to...
8: Okay, I'll tell you quickly. I started day one trying to sit at a table and have Swedish people come up to me, which is never going to happen.
9: Right. Did you have something on the table?
8: Yeah.
9: Like a...
8: Signs. I smiled. I was like, hey, like a big sign with question marks. Like, hey. I would say, hey. Do you have a second? When people walked by? Whoa. No. People were not having it, so...
9: You were like the guy with the change my mind or convince me I'm wrong sign at like the university campus?
8: Yeah. Okay. People just don't want to interact with that. So I learned my lesson quickly. Now it's quite effective. I just immediately start walking up to people and bothering them. If I just walk up and, you know, I'm just like, hey, do you have a minute? Can I ask you something? They're like... Yeah, even if none of them actually want to talk to me, they're too afraid to say no. So students, thank you so much, everyone. Now I'm shit-talking them. No, thank you, everyone. You've been so kind. I love students. They're open-minded. They're young. They're not, you know, jaded about life. So they're the easiest people to approach and get questions from.
9: That's a fantastic skill to be able to approach people like that. That's scary.
8: It is scary.
9: Yeah.
8: But yeah.
9: Good on you.
8: It was fun today. Yeah. I had a good time. So I got some random questions. Just a little preview. We'll probably be talking a little bit about Swedish sweets, dating at IKEA. IKEA as a date. I have feelings about that.
9: Yeah.
8: Potentially a few more things about, you know, moving to Sweden, cultural differences, adapting to new life. And I got one interesting question about success that I do actually want to answer.
9: Oh, great. You got the wrong person on the show for that.
8: For success?
9: If that's what you needed to answer to. Yeah.
8: Okay. Well, that'll be interesting.
9: But we'll find out.
8: We'll start with my little new segment that I've decided to call Gauging Your Swedishness. So I'd like you to pick one of these random iconic cultural experiences and everyday experiences that you need to take a stance on.
9: Hours and hours of speeches at weddings.
8: Yeah. Have you been to a Swedish wedding? Do you know about this?
9: I have been to a Swedish wedding. Okay. And I've actually been recently to an American wedding as well.
8: Okay.
9: Which I found... I've actually been talking about this a little bit. Yes, I've been to one Swedish wedding. And I hadn't really put it down to necessarily a Swedishness thing. But yes, there were a lot of speeches. They really... And a lot of people that, at least in New Zealand, might not have necessarily been asked to make a speech, maybe... And I found that this wedding, there seemed to be like four or five individuals on each side of the wedding that gave somewhat adjacent or somewhat overlapping stories, I suppose. Yeah.
8: I worked at a restaurant for a while and we had weddings. Yeah, I mean, I've seen it all. It's like PowerPoint presentations, people singing songs on guitars. But usually it's like hours of that until midnight or something.
9: Yeah.
8: People rush to the bar and then they start dancing. Where it's like, that's never going to happen in a U.S. wedding. It's going to be like a few bachelorettes say something or, you know, whatever. And then it's over and then you dance and eat more food or whatever.
9: Yeah.
8: All right. Good to know. I'm not alone in this. All right. We'll get to the questions. I got one question that's just one word.
9: Okay.
8: Minions.
9: Minions?
8: Question mark.
9: Presumably the small yellow characters from... Despicable Me universe. They're yellow and they typically have one eye, but some have two.
8: Okay.
9: They go really hard in like a Facebook mom sort of meme. Like the don't talk to me till I've had my coffee in the morning sort
8: of
9: crowd. Yeah. Like
8: that's so true.
9: That whole genre of comedy.
8: Yeah.
9: Yeah.
8: Okay, fair. I've probably seen a few of those. I fall more into the like sad potato meme category.
9: Okay.
8: If you've seen
9: that one, I'm less familiar with, to be honest.
8: Okay. Oh, it's probably more of an Instagram thing. Sad potato. Anyway.
9: I guess it's interesting how they've become such a... So ubiquitous with the, once again, Facebook mom using demographic.
8: Yeah.
9: That's interesting.
8: Yeah.
9: But probably the greatest sign of success if you happen to be a cartoon designer.
8: Exactly. Yeah. I have no feelings.
9: I don't know.
8: I'm not one to yuck someone's yum. If you love the Minions, I say enjoy life, you know?
9: Yeah.
8: I am not,
9: I agree. I'll make fun of it a little bit, but it's not like I'm...
8: You're one of those?
9: You know, it's not like it's not like it's hurting anybody, so...
8: Okay, we'll go on. We don't... Whoever asked that question, thank you so much. No real thoughts.
9: I hope you got something out of that.
8: Keep on loving your Minions, if that's what you're into.
9: Middle of the road on Minions.
8: Yeah, pretty neutral. What's your favorite fika and opinions on Swedish candy and chocolate?
9: Okay.
8: Coming from New Zealand.
9: Yeah.
8: How's the licorice? What's going on?
9: Favorite fika, easily Princess Torta.
8: Oh.
9: I find Princess Torta
8: good
9: to be...
8: Good choice.
9: Yeah.
8: Yeah.
9: That's my favorite Swedish food in general, for that matter.
8: Okay.
9: And I know it's had a moment recently on social media. It's, you know, if you... But I like the combination of flavors in the Princess Torta. I think it's great.
8: It's good.
9: Yeah.
8: Yeah, it's different than cakes in America. Can you explain for the non-Swedish people who don't know what the fuck we're talking about?
9: Yeah. Go ahead.
8: It's marzipan, outer shell, green.
9: Yep.
8: It's got a layer of cream, like whipped cream.
9: Quite a thick layer.
8: Yeah, thick, thick, thick. Yeah. It makes it into kind of a dome, yeah, almost. And that's white cake, yellow cake, something.
9: Yeah, it's just a
8: basic cake. And a layer of berries, or berry jam.
9: Yeah.
8: Yeah.
9: And then you cut it into three layers, and then there's a vanilla creme layer as well.
8: Okay.
9: Yeah.
8: Yeah. I've never made one myself, so yeah. I don't even know what really is in there, but I agree that it's actually very delicious.
9: I think it's really good.
8: Yeah.
9: But the...
8: I want to know also... Licorice, question mark?
9: Yeah.
8: Salty licorice?
9: Not for me. I got like every other foreigner gets the, oh, try one of these, like, mm-hmm, see what you think. And it's salty licorice, and it's pretty gross, to be honest.
8: I like it.
9: You do?
8: Yeah.
9: Did it take you some time to like it?
8: No.
9: You liked it straight off the bat?
8: I pretty much liked it. I mean, it's a shock. It's saltier than salt. It's not actually salt in this candy that is salty licorice. But whatever the substance is that's salty, it's not salt, and it's saltier than salt.
9: Okay.
8: I will fact check this when I'm editing the podcast. However, I've looked it up several times.
9: Yeah.
8: It's something else. But anyway, it's a shock in your mouth. But I like it. And my whole family likes it. Oh. I bring it home to the U.S.
9: Really?
8: Even the children.
9: Whoa.
8: Yeah, that's fucking weird. I think my family just likes food and sugar. If it has sugar in it, I pretty much like it.
9: I don't know. I mean, I guess it must have sugar in it, but you wouldn't know from tasting it. So, it's like Minions. If you're enjoying that, excellent.
8: Yeah.
9: Continue to do so.
8: Good attitude. We don't yuck anyone's yum.
9: That's not necessarily for me, however.
8: We'll go on to the next question. I'm not even sure how to interpret this one. Which date is acceptable for IKEA date? Now, I'm thinking, would you interpret this as... Because I was thinking, which number date, right?
9: Yeah.
8: Like, is date number one okay for an IKEA date?
9: Yeah, yeah, yeah.
8: Is it date number seven? Is there a magic number for which IKEA date is correct?
9: It's surely not... Like, romantic date. They're not talking which calendar date, right?
8: I think romantic date.
9: Yeah.
8: Yeah.
9: What do you think? Because for me, IKEA, I really dislike going to IKEA.
8: Okay.
9: And so the act of IKEA shopping to me is quite awful.
8: Mm.
9: I don't mind, like, the IKEA restaurant that you eat at because you're there, right?
8: Yeah.
9: I don't know if that's necessarily... romantic, but I can, but there's like, you can definitely imagine, or you can definitely agree that there's a level of intimacy that you achieve where going to IKEA is fine, because you don't you're now in a committed relationship or whatever, and you don't not every date, quote unquote date, has to be like some nice long thought out complicated thing. It can be oh, it's funny to go to like this dive bar together, or it's funny to go to IKEA or whatever.
8: Mm-hmm. I guess that's me from the beginning in a relationship. Yeah. I love those kind of dates. But I also love IKEA. Okay. Have you been to IKEA with your girlfriend?
9: I have, yes. We've been twice.
8: Okay.
9: Once, like, actually going through the store, and once just, like, stopping on a drive somewhere to get lunch, just because it was convenient.
8: Did either of those feel like a date?
9: I guess, no. I think they felt like... practicalities. She needed something from IKEA, like some furniture stuff, and then I ended up, of course, like, because you always do, I ended up getting a couple things from my apartment as well. That's so I'm not gonna sit here and pretend like I'm above shopping at IKEA. I just don't like it. And then another time, I guess we were driving somewhere and it was like, okay, well, IKEA's there, let's just get IKEA meatballs for lunch.
8: Okay.
9: Yeah
8: I'm not gonna lie, I think an IKEA date sounds amazing.
9: Okay.
8: Also, I could just spend all day at IKEA. And I'm someone who buys, like, everything secondhand. And also, I don't have a car. So, for the most part, I'm not buying everything I own from IKEA, right? And the best, most sensible thing would always be to order it if I buy anything big from IKEA, which I've also done.
9: Yeah.
8: But, like, I love IKEA. I don't know. They got me.
9: What is it that draws you to IKEA, then? Why, if all those things you just told me, what is it that you like?
8: Well, I think it's that whole thing. It's like I try to be responsible. I try to be environmentally aware. I'm trying to get things secondhand, etc. But I love design. Okay. I love furniture. I love colors. I love, you know, soft, cushy, new textile fabrics. I love a shopping experience. I love the mall. I love a basic drink.
9: Really?
8: Fall drink at the mall.
9: Okay.
8: Yeah.
9: Okay.
8: So I think I'm just secretly basic. I love basic stuff. I love a big box store.
9: Yeah,
8: okay. It's just shiny and new. And like, I grew up buying stuff secondhand too. Mm. I went to thrift store. My mom bought me clothes there, you know?
9: Yeah.
8: I just feel like it's kind of, maybe it's just like, it's a little bad.
9: Like
8: it's a guilty pleasure.
9: Like it's a guilty pleasure. It's a forbidden thing, and that's why you like...
8: That's a crazy thing to say in Sweden. IKEA is my guilty pleasure.
9: Are you feeling, like, naughty when you go to
8: I haven't thought about this much.
9: Like, fantasizing about what things you could buy firsthand?
8: Oh, man. I have had periods where, like, interior decorating is my hyperfixation.
9: Okay.
8: So I'm, like, getting apartment therapy. I'm on the email list, and I'm reading it daily.
9: Okay.
8: When I grew up, I was watching, like, what's that one? We had a TV show where people swapped apartments and decorated their neighbor's apartments.
9: Ooh.
8: Trading Spaces.
9: Okay.
8: And it was wild because some of the decorators would just go crazy and be, like, neon green, and their neighbors were like, I don't know if we should do this.
9: The HOA is going to have things to say about that one.
8: Yeah.
9: Okay.
8: So this might just be a me thing, but also I'm just weird, and I'm reading it daily.
9: Okay.
8: When I grew up, I was watching, like, what's that one? We had a TV show where people swapped apartments and decorated their neighbor's apartments.
9: Ooh.
8: Trading Spaces.
9: Okay.
8: And it was wild because some of the decorators would just go crazy and be like neon green, and their neighbors were like, I don't know if we should do this.
9: The HOA is going to have things to say about that one.
8: Yeah.
9: Okay.
8: So this might just be a me thing, but also I'm just weird and I like basic weird thing. It's the small things in life, you know? I love a

0: Within food, like, that's not even good for me because I'm vegetarian, but it's just like,
1: yeah,
0: it's like you know,
1: Rasta sort of deal.
0: Yeah.
1: Okay.
0: I love a cafeteria style restaurant with old people in a booth.
1: Can you explain why you like that?
0: I mean, can you explain why you like anything? It's just,
1: yeah, I can. There's a lot of
0: it's
1: things.
0: It's not objective. No, liking things is a subjective experience.
1: Absolutely. Absolutely. And no, because I as someone who, you know, is self-proclaimed, say, like, dive bar enthusiast, I like,
0: yes,
1: like a dirty bar where it's like cheap and awful, and I get it, like, it kind of sucks, but it's romantic or it's like cool in some sort of way. And I feel the same way about perhaps like a rundown diner on the side of the road.
0: Yeah.
1: Like in a part where it doesn't feel like many people travel through or whatever.
0: Yeah.
1: And it's sort of interesting to be at what feels like, from a big city living perspective, on the fringe of society somewhere, I suppose.
0: Yeah.
1: And I couldn't necessarily explain to you always, or like articulate to you always, why I enjoy those kind of things. But
0: yeah.
1: But that seems like a different interest than IKEA, for instance.
0: Yeah. Okay, I'm not getting like cool points for loving IKEA, but I also don't buy everything I own there, right? It's like a treat. It's like, am I going to get another Sega antique bureau that has tiny drawers that don't make sense for anything that I end up sticking, like, one has just nail polish in it, and one has, like, some power cords? Or am I going to get, like, a sensible storage solution where everything makes sense? The drawers, like, roll out so nice, you know?
1: Yeah.
0: It's like, that's IKEA. Okay. IKEA makes me feel like my life is under control.
1: Okay.
0: This is calming. IKEA is calming. You wander around. It's not just me either.
1: Nope.
0: There are countries where people sleep in IKEA. I've read about this a long time ago. Or people sleeping there in the day. They go there. They take a nap.
1: But that does sound like fun. I agree that I don't necessarily want to buy things there. But sleeping in IKEA feels like that forbidden pleasure. Maybe the wrong word. But like that secret thing that would be fun. When you're a kid, like, you fantasize about getting, like, locked behind in, like, the grocery store or whatever,
0: yeah.
1: right? So that you can eat all the terrible food.
0: Yes.
1: It would be fun to be locked behind in IKEA and be like, oh, cool, I'll just live in this apartment that they've built here a day, or, like, for the evening, I guess.
0: Exactly.
1: Yeah.
0: So it's not just me. Mm. But if we're getting back to the actual question.
1: What number day?
0: I would say it depends. You know, if you love IKEA like me, and I'm not saying everyone should go out and buy IKEA furniture. Buy secondhand if you can.
1: Mm.
0: But if you love IKEA, first date. Like,
1: first
0: what
1: date.
0: A cute date.
1: Okay.
0: We're going to IKEA, we walk around, we're like, la la la, what do you like? And then we stop and eat a meatball or whatever.
1: Yeah. I guess then I'm interested in how you would pose that date idea to that person. Like, usually it's like so simple, like, should we get a coffee? Do you want to get a drink? And those feel like sort of like the two basic options, right?
0: Yeah.
1: Like, you suggest that it's safe. Either way, like, you're not going to get laughed at for suggesting either of those two things.
0: True.
1: If you suggest IKEA, I feel like you're certainly opening yourself up for some ridicule. And maybe that's the point, is like, you wouldn't be interested in dating somebody long term if that person's going to ridicule you for suggesting IKEA.
0: Exactly.
1: If you like IKEA.
0: Yeah.
1: But
0: there's two benefits here.
1: Yeah.
0: If you're an IKEA lover. Yes, one, you're weeding out the people who aren't for you.
1: The great IKEA filter.
0: Yeah, so you're finding your people, your similar weirdos.
1: Yeah.
0: They love IKEA, and they're open-minded. Maybe you just want someone who's just down. Second, you can definitely gauge. Actually, it might be better for like a second or third date.
1: Mm.
0: For example, one time I suggested, I was dating someone, and we had been on like one date where it was like a walk or whatever.
1: Sure.
0: And then I was like, I'd love to go roller skating. I have roller skates. And they bought roller skates for the second or third date. And
1: okay.
0: Also, like, found a place where we could roller skate indoors.
1: Yeah.
0: In the cold.
1: Wow.
0: So that was like, oh, this person's into me.
1: Yeah, that seems,
0: you know,
1: like something, yeah.
0: So if you ask someone on IKEA date for, like, date two or three, you're definitely going to know if they like you. If they say yes.
1: Fair.
0: If you know maybe they're not into IKEA, but they do it for you.
1: Fair.
0: You know? And I think it's important, personally, for me in a relationship, I would want to know they're going to be a yes man. They're not going to, like I said, yuck my yum. They're going to be like, oh, maybe, you know, even if they're skeptical, they're gonna be like, interesting idea.
1: Yeah.
0: What appeals to you about that?
1: Yeah,
0: I mean? They're not just gonna be like, lol, you suck.
1: Yeah.
0: What, you weirdo.
1: I'll definitely give you that. There's for sure, you can definitely learn a lot about somebody's personality by how they behave at IKEA. You know what I mean?
0: No.
1: No?
0: Say what
1: like,
0: you mean.
1: Like, there are definitely individuals who you would watch the way that they like interact with stuff at IKEA, or like the way they talk about things at IKEA. And you could be like, oh, okay, this guy, not for me. Like, this guy's, like, negative, or, which now I'm sort of describing how I behave myself at IKEA. But you know what I mean? Like,
0: yeah. You're like, oh, IKEA.
1: Oh, my God, yeah. Or, Or they could be like the opposite,

0: they're like sort of overly consumeristic about like a lot of stuff, and you're like, oh, okay, this is going to get exhausting if we have to stop by every single thing and like, you know, convince ourselves that we don't need to buy it or whatever.
1: True.
0: So, you know, there's like you say, there's a filter there.
1: I mean, but hey, we're in Sweden. I'm sure there's a lot of mixed feelings about IKEA.
0: Yeah, I'm sure somebody's going to IKEA on a date today.
1: Yeah. But I think personally, I've decided now date 2 or 3, or maybe later on in the relationship.
0: Yeah.
1: When you're gauging, should I live with this person, for example, testing it out. What do you think about that color?
0: For me,
1: what do you think about that?
0: Yeah, for me, I think I would say that the IKEA thing is fine when you stop calling or we stop making the point that we're on a date, maybe.
1: Yeah.
0: You know what I mean? Like, on our second date, on our third date, on our fourth date, whatever, you talk about what you did. And then when you stop keeping track of that number in your head and you just start, like, doing small things together, then there's some importance to it, I think.
1: And I also think maybe one thing I like about just going on really like low-key dates is that that's just my lifestyle. Like, I'm not someone who even wants to go to a fancy restaurant at all,
0: because
1: I'm like, I'm vegetarian, I'm gonna be hungry at the end of this. Like, this is not gonna be good. I could probably make something better at home, etc. And it's just not what I want to spend my money on. Like, I'd rather prioritize doing stuff and just having a good time. So if you can go to do a basic thing with the person and you just have like the best time ever, that's a good connection, you know, and enjoying the small things in life, like the basic stuff, is important for me.
0: Yeah, I think you've said it really well there. That makes a lot of sense.
1: Okay, I've convinced you, IKEA. IKEA's the best date spot. All right, we'll get into something more about life in Sweden.
0: Okay.
1: Curious, since you're from New Zealand and you've lived here, what is it, 7 years, you said?
0: Yeah, getting close to 7 years.
1: Do you experience a cultural difference socially moving here? If so, how?
0: That's a good one. I think socially, Swedes are socially quite distant, I suppose, or quite reserved. And that's definitely at odds with an average New Zealand experience. But I always point out that when you look at all the major societal beliefs, New Zealand and Sweden are very, very similar in terms of like women's rights, LGBTQ rights, our views on democracy, our views on almost any sort of important social issue you can think of. Is pretty similar with a lot of stuff. So I don't think I've ever had any grander shocks in talking to people who I would otherwise consider to be nice or reasonable people and then being like surprised by that, well, they believe that thing or whatever. And so I don't think there's ever been a difficulty in like relating to people or making friends in that way. But yeah, sure, people are a little bit more standoffish and are definitely on those occasions where perhaps, yeah, you're talking to a stranger at the library or whatever, trying to ask them a question. Or, you know, something happens at the bus stop and you, like, make eye contact with a stranger and you go to say, oh, man, can't believe the driver missed us or whatever. That part's lacking.
1: They're talking to strangers.
0: Yeah, just like those small random events, there's less, like, talking to the stranger beside you.
1: Yeah, is that something that you miss?
0: I don't necessarily think. I guess I hadn't thought about it too much. But because it's not, like, a huge part of your life, I don't think I miss it. Or maybe I've just become used to it. Or maybe I just sort of stopped caring so much. Like, when some strange little thing happens and I'll say to the person beside me, like, whoa, crazy. Can't believe that just happened. And they don't really respond. Maybe I just sort of stopped caring that they don't back at it or whatever, yeah.
1: Yeah, it's a little awkward at first. And then you're like, oh, well, people don't say excuse me when they bump into you.
0: Yeah.
1: They just keep walking. Like, that kind of stuff. I used to get offended.
0: Oi.
1: Like, okay.
0: Yeah.
1: We just don't say anything about it.
0: We just pretend like it didn't happen.
1: Move on.
0: Yeah.
1: All right. That's life.
0: I definitely noticed that I've adopted the Swedish oi, like.
1: Oh, me too.
0: I said, like, oi, förlåt. And then when I'm overseas, then I've said oi. And in English, that would be quite like, that would be an affrontation, right? If you're like, oi, are you going to apologize for just bumping into me?
1: Or? Yeah, yeah.
0: And I don't mean it like that. I'm sort of saying my oops, sorry in Swedish. But yeah, I just have to be careful about that one.
1: Yeah. Takes a little getting used to.
0: Yeah.
1: But that's life here. Did you find were there any culture shocks for you going to the US recently on vacation?
0: I found myself shook at the amount of single-use plastic.
1: Oh, yeah.
0: That was the thing that really caught me off guard. I feel like I'm pretty well, like, I know most common knowledge about the United States, whatever. I've been there a number of times before. You know, obviously grew up with American culture everywhere. So I don't think too many things surprised me, but I didn't realize how plastic everything was going to be.
1: Yeah.
0: When I went to a random hotel breakfast in the United States and everything's wrapped in plastic or served, your coffee's served in a polystyrene mug or on a paper plate using plastic knives and forks, that took me by surprise.
1: Yeah, it is actually horrifying.
0: Mm.
1: Positive about Sweden, I suppose.
0: The only thing that wasn't wrapped in plastic was the banana.
1: Oh, well.
0: That was crazy.
1: Yeah, that's depressing. Okay, We'll move on. A similar question. How to adapt to a new life quickly? And is it possible to make true friends from other countries? Did you feel that you were able to do that coming to Sweden?
0: Yeah, when I first came to Sweden, my first thing, even before I moved here, it's sort of like, okay, as New Zealander, what do you have? You have rugby. And that was my first like port of call, I suppose, when I moved here. Searched up the local rugby club on Facebook, sent a message to that, and then found out when they train, and I would, you know, go down to their social touch games on the weekends and train with them once a week. You know, I met a bunch of mates through that are still close friends, one or two in particular that are really close friends to this day. Even if I don't play so much for them anymore, that's always like a place where I can go and I know that I'll know a bunch of people there and I can talk about things that I understand. And
1: yeah.
0: And there'll be other people from similar backgrounds, like not so many New Zealanders, but there's a bunch of British people, there might be a couple Australians around, maybe one or two South Africans, that kind of thing. Like people who would have grown up with cultural touchstones that I also recognize.
1: Do you think it's easier to make friends with those types of people than Swedish people?
0: I think initially, yeah, obviously, given that I didn't speak any Swedish really when I moved here, and so that whole sort of environment is all English based, it is easier for sure. And that's probably like a good place, because obviously there will be Swedes involved in those situations, and then you can meet in maybe a more of a common space, I suppose, where you're sharing something that you've both grown up with, rugby or whatever sport that might be or whatever activity that might have been.
1: Yeah, I feel like people usually tell you in Sweden if you want to make friends to get into some activity.
0: Yeah.
1: They're like dancing, or they're in a choir, or they're, you know,
0: yeah,
1: climbing or whatever. Yeah.
0: Student radio.
1: Yeah, that's how you get the Swedish friends too. Okay. Now here's the serious question. Do you see yourself as an ambitious and successful person? How do you see yourself and the goals you've achieved? I thought that was so interesting.
0: Yeah, that's
1: it. Sounded like they're asking me specifically, but I'm like, of course. I'd be interested to hear anyone answer that. Like, what does that even really mean? You know, ambitious and successful.
0: Yeah.
1: And how do you see yourself, the goals you've achieved?
0: I think because there's like a selection bias when we talk about success or like ambitiousness. If you think about the people that you consider ambitious, or like the media that portrays ambitious people, it's like, you know, it's like the people that wake up at 3 o'clock in the morning and then put their face in the ice water bar. They're like running 10 kilometers before 6 o'clock or whatever.
1: Yeah.
0: And they're telling you they're ambitious. You know what I mean? I'm like, well, obviously I'm not like that. I get up and I go to work and it's mostly okay, but some days it sucks. And some days I wish I wasn't there. Some days I'm happy about the fact that I'm employed, but would rather be doing something else. So I don't consider myself ambitious because I'm comparing my frame of mind, I suppose, to these ambitious like influencers online. Really, surely nobody's like that, right? Surely nobody's like that in real life.
1: And if they are, I'm a little worried about them. I think it's also, I think it's so weird to define success and ambition based on whether people are morning people.
0: Yeah.
1: And like, this world is built around morning people. We all have our different internal clocks.
0: Yeah.
1: Some people are really biologically more meant to be more awake at night.
0: And morning people need variation. So smug about it.
1: Oh, they're so smug. Their favorite thing about themselves is always like, I get up at 5 a.m. What about you? Yeah, I've been up for 3 hours. I got 2 hours of work done. Now I'm going to take a jog. I'm like, you're going to go to bed at 7 p.m.
0: Yeah. Yeah.
1: So you're not fun. I don't think I would say I'm ambitious. I don't think I am ambitious. I think that I see myself as successful because I think I have my own definition of success, which is about having a balanced life, good work-life balance. I don't work full-time usually. Yeah, I can do a podcast.
0: Yeah.
1: I go rock climbing like twice a week.
0: Nice.
1: Sometimes even outdoors in the city. Like, what a great place to live. I have cheap rent. Like, Gothenburg is such a livable city.
0: Yeah.
1: I can have a balanced life here.
0: Yeah.
1: And hobbies. I do a little oil painting.
0: Oh, nice.
1: Love karaoke.
0: Yeah.
1: I got a lot of interests. I can do whatever I want with my time.
0: Yeah.
1: A lot of the time. So to me, that's huge success. And I would not have that in the U.S., I don't think.
0: Yeah.
1: Not being a teacher. There's no way.
0: Yeah.
1: I'd be working probably at least one job and then a job in the summer too.
0: Right.
1: You know?
0: Yeah.
1: So to me, that is success. In terms of goals, I think it is really nice to have goals, but ambition isn't like, you know, oh, we have podcasts. Like, I'm not thinking I'm going to make a bunch of money off of this or anything like that.
0: Yeah.
1: You know what I mean?
0: Yeah, no.
1: I have interests, not ambitions.
0: Yeah.
1: I think we live in sort of a, I don't know what Sweden is. You know, you have work to live places and live to work places.
0: For sure.
1: For here, I think it's maybe a mix, but I think people do tend to be like, what do you do?
0: Yeah.
1: What's your job? What do you do? And
0: sure,
1: that's like a defining aspect of who people are.
0: Mm.
1: But for me, it's like, I don't even remember to ask that half the time when I meet someone.
0: Okay.
1: Because I'm like,
0: yeah,
1: what are you about? What do you like to do? Do we have any common interests?
0: I don't need to understand what your job is.
1: Your job, for example, engineers. I immediately tune out. I'm like, I don't know. Do you feel successful though as a person?
0: Yeah, I think I'm doing just fine. Like you say, I don't really think about success that much, to be honest with you. Like you mentioned, I'm an engineer at Volvo. Financially reasonably comfortable. I've got a great number of friends in the city. I've got the time and I'm able to afford a handful of great hobbies. And so I really couldn't ask for much more than that, right?
1: Yeah.
0: So when you put it like that, then yeah, I definitely would consider myself successful, but I just don't really, it's not something I really think about too much.
1: No, yeah. I think I thought about it more when I was younger. I think after I went to the university for the first time in the US, it was a recession when I started, you know, around 2008, something. Yeah, I was scared to get out of that just liberal arts degree and just be like, what am I doing now? Yeah. I just 4 years of bachelor's degree, a vague global studies art major, like what am I gonna do now? And I think I had pressure, just vague pressure, a 90s kid. I feel like we were just inundated with, you're amazing, you're gonna just go to college and then you'll immediately get an awesome career.
0: Yeah.
1: You're also a genius somehow, you're very gifted.
0: Yeah.
1: You're gonna save the world.
0: Yeah.
1: And so it's like, you know, get out of university, the economy is not great. You can't just have a college degree and just do something, you know?
0: Mm.
1: It'd be better to focus on like a trade or something, you know, to get a good employment. I had like a bit of a crisis then. I was like, okay, right. I'm going to move to New York and just whatever, just do some stuff, just pay my bills, see that I can pay my bills and just be a functioning adult.
0: Yeah.
1: And, you know, that was nice. And I think at that point I was like, what is success? I don't care. Yeah. You know, I don't need to be like, oh, I'm going to be a doctor or a lawyer or these things where it's like, that's what would get the seal of approval from whatever aunt who cares or whatever.
0: Yeah,
1: you know,
0: yeah,
1: your parents. Yeah. I'm just a person. Mm. I can pay my bills and be happy. So that's pretty good.
0: Yeah. That makes perfect sense.
1: Yeah.
0: I don't know.
1: And really, relative to probably our ancestors, we're doing pretty well.
0: Oh, shit, yeah.
1: I mean, I literally had a snake oil salesman in my family.
0: Really?
1: Yeah. That's I started digging in, asked my grandma a few years back about our family history. She's like, yeah, we really thought we had a doctor, but it turned out back in the day, now he was just a snake oil salesman.
0: Yeah.
1: Wow. Wow, okay. Mm. Wow. All right, it's a different time.
0: Yeah, well, somebody had to do it.
1: Yeah.
0: Somebody had to do it.
1: Yeah.
0: Mm.
1: All right, last extremely easy question. What type of toppings do you fancy most on pizza?
0: On pizza, I find myself usually drawn, if I'm at like a pizzeria, obviously kebab pizza, put that straight off the bat. I think great Swedish food. I'm not ashamed to admit that.
1: Kebab pizza is great Swedish. That is a Swedish thing, right?
0: I think kebab pizza is really good.
1: Yeah.
0: And granted, I come from New Zealand where we don't have great pizza either. So
1: I like Swedish pizza.
0: I'm just some guy, and I'll be the first to admit that I don't know much about Italian food, but I like kebab pizza. Got no problem with like a Hawaiian pizza. I think that's all good. Yeah, I'll definitely draw the line when we're talking about Swedish pizzas, when they start getting into putting banana on it.
1: Mm.
0: I'll draw a line before that happens. They like to put shrimps on it, which is not for me either. The banana curry sauce peanut combo, and then calling it the Africana. I think there's some questions that need to be asked.
1: There's curry on it too.
0: Yeah, the curry. There's definitely some questions that need to be asked around that, and yeah. I'll draw the line well before any of those. But otherwise, I'm pretty chill about it. I think
1: I'm open minded. I tried the banana one once, and it wasn't. No.
0: Okay.
1: It's a no. And I don't mind Swedish people just really making a mockery of Italian food. Don't start talking about carbonara.
0: Okay.
1: People will get mad. Well, I'd love to have an Italian and a Swedish person on here.
0: Right.
1: Start talking about carbonara, see what happens. But pizza is pizza. I remember I told my sister once, Swedish pizza is the best pizza I've had. I really like it. And you know, I've had New York pizza and like Chicago pizza, deep dish, sure. All the famous U.S. pizzas. And I was like, it's the cheese or something. I really like it.
0: Okay.
1: She was like, no.
0: You're wrong.
1: She was like, you just liked it best because you were on vacation. This is before I moved to Sweden.
0: Okay.
1: It's not true. You don't like
0: that's
1: it.
0: That's not bad logic, to be fair. I mean, you stand by it now, so maybe that proves that wrong. But at the time, I could see why being on vacation would make you enjoy something a little bit more, perhaps.
1: That's true. If we had all these questions from students for the most part, do you have any random advice you'd like to give to the students in Sweden? Are you an advice person?
0: I'm definitely not an advice person. I feel like I regret what I said about success before. Just because I'm so little of an advice person that I was just making stuff up, right? Like, yeah. I'm not an advice person at all.
1: Do you have anything you live by for yourself?
0: Anything I live by?
1: A motto, an attitude.
0: Nah, mostly, it sort of like comes back to what you were saying before about the whole minion thing, right? Like, if somebody's enjoying it and it's not bothering anybody, then why do you need to care? I'll need to do that, like, need to remind myself of that sometimes. Sure, like, I'll think, like, ah, that's stupid or whatever, or, like, I don't like that. Mm-hmm. And then I'll stop and think, why do I care? And then realize that it doesn't bother me at all, or, like, it doesn't affect me at all. So why do I care? Sure, maybe that's a little part of human psychology, or I suppose, or, like, you know, some sort of learned toxic masculinity that I'll see, like, somebody doing something and be like, ah, that's not... Yeah. Oh, wait, I don't actually need to care about that. You're right, why do I need to be angry about this, right?
1: I agree with that completely. Yeah. Don't get sucked into any internet holes, and, yeah, let people like what they like.
0: Mm.
1: You know, I love the color red, some people hate it.
0: Sure.
1: Why? There's no reason.
0: No.
1: Yeah.
0: Mm.
1: Thank you so much for listening. Remember to follow me on Instagram as well, Aerially American. You can send anonymous questions there, or keep an eye out for me at the Humanities Department at Gothenburg University, because I go there sometimes and bother people. And thank you everyone who did submit questions and talk to me today. And thank you, Jack, for being on the podcast.
0: No, thank you.
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0: That's correct.
1: Okay.

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1: 10 hours in a car at one time. Some fall, some rise, over easy please to be at all times. Part of mine, hard to find words for the feelings that I feel inside. It's real when I peel beneath the rind of the key lime. Feel the earth beneath my feet in a free time. Kick a free verse of free beams, was fortified. Burst at the seams, can't believe the storyline. Turn in my sleep, having dreams, it's more than life. This honey's with the bee sting, right? I turn in my sleep, having dreams, it's more than life. This honey's with the bee sting, right? I turn in my sleep, having dreams, it's more than life. This honey's with the bee sting, right? I turn in my sleep, having dreams, it's more than life. This honey's with the bee sting. I've been stung at least 13 times before, and I assure the last one was the worst. I had an eyesore for 3 days or more. I was in a lot of pain, but I still want more. See, bees be long and be friends for sure. I climb trees from a queen galore. I would do anything to listen to the birds and bees sing. It's worth the bee sting. I turn in my sleep, having dreams is more than life. This honey's with the bee sting, right? I turn in my sleep, having dreams is more than life. This honey's with the bee sting, right? I turn in my sleep, having dreams is more than life. This honey's with the bee sting, right? I turn in my sleep, having dreams is more than life. This honey's with the bee sting. Honey, I expand the kids with mannerism, channel wisdom and pen of vision. Throwing up hands and lips. Can't find me where a hamster is. Can't find any cancer risk. Compounds on my dish. Calm down while you're itching. This is my ish. Calm down before you dish it. Catch me on the dance floor. Yes, I'm a ringer and I love life and I stay pulling out stingers. I turn in my sleep knowing this honey's with the bee sting. I turn in my sleep knowing this honey's with a bee sting. I turn in my sleep knowing this honey's with a bee sting. I turn in my sleep knowing this honey's with a bee sting, right?

0: Du lyssnar på K103 Göteborgs studentradio, där det har blivit dags för studentnyheterna med det senaste från studentvärlden och Göteborg.
1: New research from the University of Gothenburg shows how ethnic identity relates to well-being among young people in Sweden. Tommy Reinholdsson investigated ethnic identity and its associations with well-being and psychosocial development. Ethnic identity is how young people understand and relate to their ethnic, cultural, national background. An important finding is that ethnic identity shouldn't be only seen as one single factor, but whether it's different aspects that hold different levels of significance. Another finding showed that a clear understanding of one's own ethnic identity and a feeling of belonging are associated with positive well-being among young people in Sweden.
2: This autumn marks 100 years since Chalmers established itself at Johanneberg. At the time, Johanneberg was still countryside, and Chalmers was located in Västerstaden near Gröska Museum. Today, it's a vibrant environment for education, research, innovation, and student life. It was celebrated in the Origo Physics Building, which also happened to be the first building to be completed all the way back in 1926. The building hosts physics program and freestanding courses in the subject of physics. The centenary was celebrated with speeches, music, and cheers in the courtyard of the Origo Building, where the ceremony concluded by a speech from the president of the Chalmers Student Union, where he said, "Let us continue to fill this building with life, joy, and innovation in the century to come."
3: Sees the announcement of this year's Nobel laureates. The prize in physiology or medicine goes to the researchers behind optogenetics, a technique that has made it possible to use light to control nerve cells. Researchers Peter Hegemann, Jörg Nagel, and Karl Deisseroth made their discovery more than 20 years ago. By studying single-celled, light-sensitive algae, they identified the protein channel rhodopsin. When the gene for this protein was introduced into other cells, they became light-sensitive and could be controlled using light pulses. Optogenetics has revolutionized our understanding of the nervous system and is used, amongst other things, to map brain functions and restore vision in the blind.
1: Chalmers has fallen in the global ranking compared to last year. The Times Higher Education ranks universities from all over the world annually. One of the reasons could be increased competition from China. The competition has become tougher due to the rise of quality of Chinese universities. Swedish universities like Karolinska Institute, KTH, Lund and Uppsala University are also ranked worst this year. The highest ranking university is the University of Oxford for the 11th year in a row, followed by the American University, MIT, Princeton and Stanford.
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6: What?
7: What do you mean nothing?
0: It's a show about nothing and everything.
7: Everything or nothing?
0: How about you keep on the radio and find out yourself?
6: Yes, you should. Welcome to the show about nothing. My name is Fatima. I'm in the studio with Belen, Marie and Max. The full gang is here.
8: Yellow.
6: Marie's distorted voice is like she's in the studio, but she's, you know, in the computer studio.
7: By proxy. Yeah.
6: By proxy, yeah. With a cat. So we have a cat as well in the studio.
8: Say hello, Tihan.
9: He just jumped down and clawed me in my knees. But
6: oh
9: yes,
6: no!
9: I'm here
6: digitally.
9: No!
6: Owie! Today we are going to do something quite interesting, and we've decided to do this because we feel like we are four people all on a spectra of spiritualism and like one, two. Yeah, I was going to use the words extreme, but that's not really cool because it's not extreme. But we have done readings of ourselves with a version of like something similar to tarot cards, and Marie has been read before. I know she has some experience in this. Belen was so kind to read me and Max, and me and Max we also tried to read Belen with the little knowledge we have. So we're going to talk a little bit about spirituality and our futures, our past, and the present. Am I missing something?
8: Our title is The Reading of Cards and Other Suspicious Superstitious Pseudoscientific Things.
6: All right.
8: So I think we're also going to tap on some astrology. We're going to tap in, the pseudoscientific, those things that don't really make sense, but yeah, that we like to look at every once in a while.
6: Amazing. Are we all very excited to do this?
3: Yay.
8: I am.
6: Yes.
8: I'm much excited.
6: Okay. So we're going to get to all of this after a short song, which is Mitski's Working for the Knife. So I'll see you all or hear you all in a second.

0: Welcome back to K103 and the show about nothing. Today, we are going to talk about pseudoscientific things. And we're going to start off with tarot cards, with, according to my Wikipedia and my source, because we're having problems deciding which source is the one to follow here, as per usual, is a pack of playing cards used from at least the mid-15th century in various parts of Europe to play games such as Italian tarocchini, French tarot, and Austrian Königgrufen.
1: Can I intervene here? Sorry, really quickly. Aren't tarot cards also a deck of cards? So we don't mix up the tarot playing cards and the tarot reading cards.
0: I don't know.
1: Because I think there's like a set of cards that is also the tarot playing cards.
0: I mean, they look a lot like the Spanish deck of cards, actually.
1: Yeah.
0: Like
1: yeah.
0: The suits are exactly the same as the ones that we have in Spain, like the ones that we play with.
1: Yeah,
0: so
1: it might
0: derive from that.
1: Okay.
0: I have no idea.
1: I just don't, yeah. So if we're mixing it up, don't be haters. Marie, do you have knowledge about where this tarot reading come from?
2: Actually, no. Like the only times I was in touch with them, they came from the bag of my friend Margarita. and I didn't know you have them as playing cards. I always thought it was just like, you know, this illustrated visuals sort of with, you know, some symbols on them that you then interpret or read according to, you know, the science of tarot. But sorry, not the right person to ask, probably.
1: Mm. I'm reading something here that says it's from slate.com, and it says that the popularity of tarot cards spread as Europe's fascination with the occult grew. French writer Eliphas Levi popularized the notion that tarot symbols were somehow connected with the Hebrew alphabet and thus to the Jewish mystical tradition of Kabbalah. The Bohemians concocted the notion that tarot cards were a gypsy invention. Mystical groups such as the Theosophical Society and the Rosicrucians turned tarot into an American fad during the early 1900s. Many American tarot practitioners use a set of cards known as the White Smith deck, created in 1909, and the artist Pamela Coleman Smith. Another deck is the Book of Thoth. Book of Thoth.
0: Book of Tooth.
1: Yeah, it's Tooth, but with one O. Developed by a magician cum guru called Leicester Crowley. And
0: that name rings a bell.
1: Yeah, and these decks have become like rigor accessories for modern fortune tellers.
0: Yeah, according to Wikipedia, it started becoming popular amongst like cardamancy and divination card reading in the late 18th century.
1: Yeah.
0: So it started as a game and it became a deeper game,
1: yeah,
0: I guess.
1: Yeah, because I mean, I played tarot in France, like they call it tarot, and or tarot, or I don't know how we call it.
0: Okay, so what groups do you think is
3: popular? Wait, hold on a second here. What is tarot?
0: What is tarot?
1: It's a
0: what
1: deck
0: is tarot?
1: Of cards.
0: It's whatever
1: cards.
0: You make of it.
1: Yeah, I think
3: it's whatever you make of it.
0: Mm-hmm.
3: So, if for anyone who doesn't know what it is, it's a bunch of cards where you basically can read out a bit of a person's character or future,
0: mm-hmm.
3: To either advise them or to reflect on their past, future, and present.
1: Yeah,
0: you basically make them choose one of the cards in the deck, and then apparently it's like their spirit is choosing that card, and that card is telling them something about a question that they have in their head. So, drawing on that, which groups do we think it's popular amongst?
1: Groups in society?
0: Yeah, in society now.
1: Wow. Anyone?
0: Yeah, as far as I'm concerned, it's a purely feminine practice, because when it started, women were isolated from science.
1: Yeah.
0: So, but they also had the questions that science was trying to answer. So both astrology, tarot reading, and all this kind of obscure pseudosciences have always been a very feminine practice, like also associated with the witches and that stuff.
1: Burn the witches!
3: I was about to say, yes. You want to hear what that was about? That was on our last show.
1: Yeah.
0: I'm also aware that it's very popular amongst the queer community.
1: Mm-hmm.
0: I guess also drawing as well from that sense of isolation.
1: Hmm.
3: But probably also popular in, you know, witches, wizards, you know, people, gypsies with glass balls. You go to a carnival and you're like, hey, Fatima, you want to go and read your future? And
1: yeah. No, I was saying there's a chair downstairs that has, like, it's really, really small, but it has walls on the side. Like, you feel, it's a cubicle of some sort, but it's one person cubicle. And Belen sat down in it, and it made me, like, she just reminded me of those machines that you see in movies where people just, like, you pay for the machine and it prints out a fortune.
3: Oh, yeah, yeah.
1: Yeah, you know what I mean? Mm-hmm.
3: Like a fortune teller, an electronic fortune teller.
1: Yeah, exactly.
0: Like a Chinese cookie.
1: Yeah, exactly.
0: But same idea. You don't get a meal on the side, just a cookie.
1: just the cookie, yeah.
0: So I myself have been noticing that it's getting more and more popular.
1: All right.
0: Around me. So why would you say that is?
1: It's more popular now.
0: Yeah, than like, say, 5-10 years ago. If you said that you liked reading your friend's tarot cards, you were like, this person is nuts. But now it seems to be like a practice that everybody is starting to get familiar with. Like, I've liked astrology for a very long time, and now it seems that everyone's into it, whereas a few years ago, I was the only one that was like getting into it, and that was really odd to me to see this like tendency. Like, now you see like it's everywhere in shows even. Like, and before it wouldn't pop up. So
1: I don't know, because my experience is the opposite.
2: I wanted to add my thought on like why I think it's maybe becoming popular again. And I totally agree that we, like 10 years ago, I might have been like, okay, what the fuck? Like, as a person that believes a lot in science, I would have been like, yeah, you tell me nothing with your cards. And then actually I got introduced to it again by a friend who is a scientist. And maybe some of you know Margarita. She recently used to have a techno rave show here at K103. And she is a molecular biologist. But she is, in her free time, a lot into like reading cards. And I feel that it is a nice way to reflect and take time to think about yourself or a life situation, maybe together with a friend or some stranger person that you decide to do the reading with. And so maybe it's becoming trendy because we having a tendency to take more time for ourselves and think about our current situation. So that's one thing I could imagine.
1: Like the pandemic forcing us to be inside, and how do we pass time?
2: Maybe, yeah.
3: Mm. And then we need some sort of way to, force ourselves to open up and talk about certain aspects of life.
1: Or surrounding something. Maybe we're just not open enough to talk about them without having some sort of frame for it.
0: Mm. Yeah, I've used it. I've used it countless of times as some sort of like therapy session, like, because you always get one card and you interpret it however you want. There's no like a one size fits all kind of thing. So sometimes the same card can raise very different feelings inside you. But I find it very funny that I am also a trained molecular biologist, and I am also very much into cards and astrology. So
1: maybe there's a pattern there.
0: There might be.
3: Maybe it's molecular biologists.
1: Yeah, it's a cult. It's a cult. No, but we're going to get into a bit later on how one card can give very different interpretations and answers. And I wanted to comment on. So I'm on the spectrum of a non-believer, but I was still very open to being read. And I also had that feeling that it's like a little therapeutic session, that a moment to ask questions that you maybe don't dare to ask yourself at another point in time. So we're going to get back to that after just a little song. And we're going to listen to Bumbling by Kite.

0: We were talking about tarot cards here. We did a bit of a session just before, trying to read each other's futures, pasts, and presents, using a deck that Belen brought in, with wonderful illustrations, and
1: it's
0: a small booklet.
1: It's called the Divine Feminine Oracle Guidebook that I was gifted by Marie and I common friend, Johannes.
2: Mm-hmm. Thanks, Johannes. They're really beautiful.
1: Yeah, and he sort of stole my tarot deck that I found in my older apartment. And when I was like, because I have heard that the cards work best when they are given to you. You don't buy them.
2: Mm.
1: So I found mine in my apartment and decided to take them. And then I gave them to Johannes because he wanted to borrow them. He never gave them back. And when I was like, dude, my tarot cards. And then he said, maybe I can find you a deck. And then we keep the cycle going. And I was like, okay, I'm sold. And then I got these that are not what you'd consider a tarot classic deck. They have nothing to do with that. But I use them as such. And I am satisfied.
2: Hmm. I was going to say, are there a lot of superstitions or like rules that need to be... Because I've heard this, like you need to be given them... And I mean, you were also saying when we did the reading that you have to use the left hand because the left hand is closest to your heart. Are there a lot of like ritualistic things surrounding it?
1: Well, I think that is 100% key when it comes to tarot. Like, it's all superstition and obscure and
2: yeah. But when you told me to use my left hand, like if I my superstition always tells me to go for the right one, which is a stupid rule in itself for in a way. But like when somebody holds something behind their back and like choose one, I always say the right one.
1: Mm.
2: And like it turns, and generally if they hold it across, I don't know, it becomes the right one as well. Yeah, I don't know. I always choose right. So going for left would be like less open for me.
1: Yeah, I think it has to do with the relationship that tarot has with the occult and the occult always being on the left, the devil's on the left.
2: Yeah, yeah.
1: And here we're tapping into unholy territory.
2: Yeah, yeah.
1: So that's why I have to go left.
2: But yeah, then it's also... It's not the right path. It's the... Yeah.
3: It's such a perfect November show, like we're tapping into the occult, the unholy.
2: Yeah.
3: Befriending the devil. Cooked-o-ba. Let's burn the witch.
2: Yeah.
1: Yeah. Yeah, so I went all in and I forced these two to get a reading from me, and then I got a reading from them, as Mike said before. And we got some interesting insights. I think we can go through them because we have a short like summary of them.
2: Yeah.
1: And then Marie can tell us if she agrees with the reading, if she thinks that we misunderstood something, or if she comes up with another take on it.
2: Yeah. Cool.
3: I'll do that.
1: Coolio. Okay.
2: Are we starting with me then?
1: Yeah, we're starting with Fatima. Okay.
2: We had like the layout was I chose three cards, one, and I had a question for each.
1: Mm-hmm.
2: And every card was like, the questions had to relate to past, present, or future.
1: Mm-hmm.
2: Basically. And we started with the past.
1: And as a guide for the past, you got a card of an Indian deity called Vashra Yogini, which I apologize for the pronunciation for because it's a bit hard. And
2: she was the goddess of all Buddhas, right?
1: Yeah, the essence of all Buddhas.
2: The essence of all Buddhas.
1: She claims that you have to distance yourself to see the problem from another view. So the lesson that we drew from it is that Fatima should be more trusting of her own intuition and her own truth and subtract herself from the noise that the people around her make.
2: Because my question was, I asked a question and we ended up taking a completely different turn with the answer. But yeah, that was basically what we took out.
1: Like the card redirected the question towards you because the question you asked didn't have anything to do with you.
2: Yeah,
1: it affected
2: because
1: you.
2: It wasn't like so I can tell you guys I asked if it was true that my mom had a miscarriage when I was a kid, because I have a memory of her asking her, she came from the hospital and she said she had a miscarriage, and then now when I ask her about it she says it's not true, that didn't happen. So I wanted to know if it was true.

0: not, but then it ended up being this whole
1: ended up being like this memory that you have of it happening.
0: Mm.
1: You should trust it.
0: Yeah.
1: And because you deep down know the truth, your truth.
0: Yeah.
1: You know your truth.
0: Yeah.
1: So that's kind of the
0: what
1: we took from it. What do you think, Marie? Should Fatima be more in touch with her own intuition?
2: I will give you a yes. This is my rhetorical being asked here. And I generally think that a lot of human beings should have more faith in themselves, because I think we have a talent to feel and observe situations on an intuitive level very well, and then maybe we are like learning that we should only trust facts and like statistics, but I think our intuition tells us a lot. So potentially that is a very good answer you got from the cards.
0: Yeah, I liked it.
1: That's a big reason. Important.
0: Yeah. No, a big reason for me questioning myself, like having self-doubt, is always putting like there's so much, everything is so relative, there's so many different answers to everything, like if you search in the exterior, but then maybe you can just decide for yourself what to do. Mm. And do it.
1: Yeah, I mean, all of the cards that you got were in this direction. Like, what you need to know is already inside of you, just channel it out, because you asked how to navigate your depression, and you got Joan of Arc, which is a very stubborn
0: big fighter.
1: Yeah. She just trusts in what she believes and goes ahead with it. And then in the future, you asked about whether you could ever get rid of your social guilt and do what you want or what you think is best.
0: Yeah,
1: independently of what others might, or independently on what you owe to others, something like that.
0: Yeah, it's like I have a definition of what I owe to people that maybe is not healthy, in a way. But I wanted to, before you comment on this, Marie, because when you, I didn't say this during the reading, but when I got Joan of Arc as a card, I was sort of repelled a
1: bit,
0: because in my book, she was an oblivious sort of insane person, because if you believe, like, if it's sort of the idea, if everybody is behaving, if everybody around you is wrong, then maybe you're the one who needs to get a reality check. And for me, she is sort of the definition of that person. But one can admire, of course, the way she just ignored everyone, got burned at the stake for her beliefs. Like, it's a very strong, she has a very impressive will. But for me, it's like almost mental health issues. Like, she's probably sick in some way.
3: I mean, that is definitely possible. But I mean, she did basically bring back France from being conquered and unified in a certain way, if I remember correctly from history.
0: Yeah.
3: And she was this huge symbol for, hey, look, if this little girl can do it, then why the hell can't we? And that was extremely motivating at the time, I assume.
0: I would guess so. Otherwise, it wouldn't have worked. She would just have
3: She did get burned on the stick, as far as I know. Yeah.
0: Yeah, she got burned in the end. Sold and burned.
3: Apparently, she was very brave about it, though.
0: According to the movies.
3: I don't know the movies.
0: No, but I mean, yeah, she knew what she was where she was heading, I think. But yeah, so belief is strong, but I still, like, the first reaction I had was like, oh no, not Joan of Arc.
3: Oh no, I'm going to be burned at the stick.
0: No, but yeah.
1: But I guess you could also, since you think that's a bit insane, you could just challenge a little bit of that
0: my
1: energy
0: insanity.
1: In.
0: Yeah.
1: Yeah, because it's never one or the other. You can always like mix and match and find something that you like. Do you think, Marie?
2: Once again, I have like no historical education, so I was like, okay, who the fuck is that? But listening to you guys and girls, I got some quick introduction to the personality, and I think it's interesting when you have an opposing reaction to something being like told by the cards, because maybe that's just something you haven't shed light on yourself, but then it's a new angle that's introduced to you by the perspective of the card or the person interpreting the card, or however that goes. And I don't know, it feels like wrong to say it's right or wrong or it applies or doesn't apply to you, but I think in general this card, like, I think in stubbornness and like believing in your will despite a lot of like hurdles and everything, that can be really great feature, because I think often like startups and like new scientific findings and like great projects are faced with a lot of, you know, opposing thoughts and concepts in the beginning. And if you are the one to stick it out and you're the one to still believe in your will, or then that can lead to great success. And I think it's not too
0: being
2: insane.
0: Convinced
2: it's something
0: that you're right.
2: Very cool.
0: Like a psychopath. Like all the bosses in all the big companies.
3: There we go, no, Fatima, become a psychopath.
0: Bit, yeah. No, I'm just kidding. No, I mean, that was just my first reaction, but then I decided to listen to it anyway. And I mean, there are definitely things I could take out from having Joan of Arc as an inspiration. Yeah.
1: To navigate one's depression.
0: Yeah.
1: Just like tap into what you believe in deep down, and then go there and be very stubborn and
0: ignore all others and just do me.
1: Exactly. Self-care, baby.
0: Say hell yes. Hell yes.
1: Hell yeah.
0: I think we could maybe take a little break and come back and do Max after this.
1: Yup. Let's do Max all together.
0: Yeah, all together.

0: Amber Mark, what it is. Welcome back to the show about nothing. We are talking about weird stuff. Mm. And I'm going to hand the dialogue over to my dear colleagues right now.
1: Yeah, no, we were thinking, because me and Max also got a reading, but we also want to talk a little bit about astrology. So mm-hmm. we're thinking about rushing through our readings and then getting into astrology. So, you basically got Max... that, but are we gonna
0: Max had a lot of upside down cards. Clean it up, clean it up. Help from mummy.
2: Wait a second, aren't we talking about astrology? I'd rather
1: yes,
2: talk about astrology.
1: But we need to make a bridge.
2: Do we?
1: Yeah. Or?
0: Okay. So, life happens sometimes. Life happens sometimes.
1: We don't.
0: So, another thing considered pseudoscience is astrology. And we thought, since we gave an example of one pseudoscience, can it be called tarot reading a pseudoscience?
1: No, I don't think so. Like, occult practice.
0: Occult practice, burn the witches and all. We'd go into an actual pseudoscience, because astrology is studied, right?
1: Is it?
0: I think so.
1: I mean, I know, don't judge me now, but I have seen that there are courses out there, and yeah. I have checked to see how much they cost. Oh, and they are crazy expensive. Ooh. Like, you have to pay a lot of money, and I was like, you know, too scammy for me. So I learned all my astrology knowledge through memes on Instagram.
0: All right, nice.
2: Astrology is basically the art of placing people in archetypes of different types of mm-hmm. characters, correctly? So it would probably be bordering towards psychology, if anything.
0: But isn't it a bit like I'm just going to throw this out there, and we don't have to talk about it a lot, but isn't it interesting how we still can read our horoscopes in like the daily newspaper?
2: Who reads newspapers nowadays?
0: I do sometimes.
2: Well, I mean, there is multiple... to go down this rabbit hole that you absolutely did not want to go, there is multiple studies or theories about how those horoscopes can appeal to a wide audience and therefore keep it interesting for a big amount of people.
0: So that little, half pager is for... marketing reasons, finance reasons.
2: I don't know if it's finance, but maybe I don't read those. You have read them, maybe, but
0: yeah, I've seen them. Yeah, yeah.
2: Usually I've heard about them in German newspapers where they're just like two or three sentences, like today you're gonna experience something new and go out and think of something that you used to think of existed in a different light, and then that can be interpreted in many, many ways.
0: I'm going to find yours now. Keep talking.
2: Mm-hmm. Go for it. Yes. Okay.
3: Mm-hmm. On Tuesday, you will meet the love of your life.
0: Yeah,
3: you
0: right.
3: Should not sign any business contracts. Now I know for sure.
0: What's your star sign?
2: Well, we're not going to say anything yet. I was wondering. Belen is good in this, and I was going to wonder if she would be interested in trying to guess our.
0: Oh, science. Horoscopes. Oh,
1: I already know Fatima's and Marie's.
0: Because
1: we're the same.
2: Which is what?
1: Fatima is when we call her the Marie. They were both born in July 1993. And that makes you a Cancer.
0: Yeah.
1: The crab.
0: Very fun.
1: Of course he's laughing. That makes you Cancer. Yeah, no, it's the crab. Very emotional. Human beings, very empathetic, and but never forget that those pincers, they can hurt, and they have a tendency to be
0: manipulative.
1: Exactly, right? Because you tune into people's emotions very easily, you know how to steer them around.
0: Da-na-na.
3: That's my great power.
0: Yeah. I have our horoscope, like a few sentences. This is though from yeah, no, it's from today. Everyday activities that require a large input of physical energy should be kept to the absolute minimum over the next 24 hours. If there are any heavy lifting jobs to be done, either get someone to help you or postpone them until another day. I'm really good at postponing until other days. I just must say that.
1: Congrats.
2: Well, your horoscope just said it, so you have a good excuse.
0: Yeah.
1: But from my perspective, I think those horoscopes, they're very good for marketing and they sell very nicely. And that's what we're most familiar with, or sun sign. But what I like looking at people's entire birth charts.
0: Yes.
1: Because that is what they looked at before. Like, I think traditionally that's what you, like your birth chart is what you get when you go to a specialist. And it's a snapshot of how the sky looked in terms of constellations and such, when you were born, at the exact moment where you were born.
0: I know I might have said this, but I was born on a full moon day.
1: Wouldn't it be a night?
0: Yes.
1: Because there was a full moon.
0: Yeah, but there was a full moon that night. Congrats. But I was born at 5, I heard.
1: It's funny because, you know, Cancer is, I mean, Cancer rules the moon. Mm-hmm. The moon rules your emotions. Mm-hmm. Cancer is extremely emotional, and then you were born on a full moon. So I think there's a lot in there.
3: Hmm. I recently asked my mom for the exact time when I was born because I heard that you need that to look up your birth chart and everything. And then she was like, oh, you don't have to look that up. Like, the nurse in the hospital when you were born gave me one and I saved it somewhere in a folder. So I have like...
0: Oh, wow. Day. Nice. You got a birth chart?
3: Like I got a birth chart hospital. For my birth. And my mom was like, what?
0: That's hilarious.
1: I tried to do that. A friend of mine had a baby recently and I tried to like... get this information out of her because I really wanted to do a birth chart for her and then maybe I could paint it and give it to her or something. Turns out,
3: I have to admit it was quite hard to understand or decipher it if you're not so much into the science of this because you need to know like all this, you know, there's like earth science and then there's or like star signs and moon signs. Explain me, but
0: isn't it also,
3: know,
0: like,
3: things I didn't know that existed and I'm like, okay, this is Chinese, please help me. So
0: but like planets moving in different ways and that affects and whatnot.
3: Then you know your ascendant and you know all these things. So
1: okay, so the ascendant is the constellation that was on the horizon when you were being born, and this is why you need the exact time. And that sort of, so that means that when I was born, there was, because I'm Leo rising, so the constellation Leo was on the horizon, and that determines the houses in some schools of astrology. But the houses is like another thing for another day. Like it's very complex.
0: It sounds.
1: Yeah. So and then basically.
0: I want to be in the Hufflepuff house. No?
2: Does that have anything to do with astrology?
0: No, it was just talking about houses. I wanted to be funny. You know.
3: Thank you, Marie.
1: You can edit my laugh and put it close to your...
0: Yeah.
1: I want to be in Hufflepuff and then it will be funny.
0: Thank you.
2: You could have fooled me, though.
1: Yeah. So, and then when it comes to the other planets, you basically think of the planets in the solar system plus Pluto, because Pluto's still there, but it's not a planet anymore. And the moon is also in there, and the moon's not a planet. But think about the planets that you see when you look up at the sky. But so those are all like registered in your birth chart where they were, and each planet rules a different thing, a different department of your life.
2: And each sign and each like category should tell you something about yourself or a person?
1: Yeah,
2: so is it a way of categorizing a person, or is it the person is born in a certain time and is therefore that category? Like, which way does it go? Was the categories designed from people, or was it people who were born ended up being those categories?
1: I think it's a way of trying to explain different personalities. So that's basically what it is.
0: I wonder how that went. Like, if you want to categorize and explain people and like see, understand how you work, and then you go, planets must have had something to do with it. Like, it's such a odd transition.
1: But there's no earthly, tangible. There's no tangible explanation as to why you have this personality or the other. It's a bit of a mix of very many different things.
0: Yeah.
1: And since you cannot have a specific right answer for one's personality, and you just have to get to know the person and trust them to get to know how they work, and that's a lot of effort, and it can cause a lot of pain. So I guess some people thought, well, maybe the sky has something to do with it. That sounds good. Let's see if this works.
0: So we can all just like have our little, instead of like, we would all have like Pokemon cards, you know, or like magic cards, or like, this is me and this are my powers. This is my, like, all of these things, and we could just give them out.
2: I was thinking more of a resume. Next time you go to a job, just be like, yes, I'm this star sign. There you go.
0: Yeah, that would be hilarious. So
1: imagine I would be capable of doing that. Honest.
0: I think it depends on the job, but yes.
3: I always find it, I mean, like, wherever this comes from, but I recently went sailing for a week, and then you're on the water, and, like, they used stars for finding their ways, right? It's actually insane because when you're on the ocean, then you just see so many stars, and then maybe it also comes a bit from this that, you know, it was like a way of guidance, some sort of orientation. So maybe that just, you know, was applied to not just, you know, finding your way, but also checking out persons.
0: And also when you couldn't see the stars, you were lost.
1: Yeah, and when the it's also funny because those stars that they use for navigation and orientation and stuff, they link them to myths, and then the myth that group of stars is associated with is going to give that constellation one set of attributes or another. Like for example, Virgo, I heard that she decided to get to become a group of stars and get stuck on heaven, on the sky, because she didn't want to do anything, something that wasn't honorable. And Virgo people are known to have like very, they don't do what shouldn't be done.
0: I mean, meaning that they follow rules or they have a good moral compass?
1: It's the moral compass. Like, morality is very important for a person that's a Virgo or a person that has many Virgo placements. Because, for example, this is what I always say about looking at the whole chart, because even though my sun sign is Libra, and Libra comes with a set of attributes that I sometimes pop up, I also have a lot of planets in water signs, which makes me much more water dominant than the other elements.
0: So the horoscopes and like just looking at, like defining yourself as one star sign is not complex enough to describe what they're achieving, like searching
1: for. That's what
0: for
1: you could say. But yeah. I've also heard my Alex, my friend, and Marie's sister-in-law, she's also saying it kind of feels to me that then it's too vague because it could be anything, you know? There's like, okay, but if you're not a typical Libra, that is because you have Taurus, Neptune in Taurus or something like that. And that feels like a bit like a segue out of like, it's because it is not an exact science. So it feels like you're cheating a bit if you look at other placements.
0: One can also ask oneself because I've read horoscopes and I've read, like, just for the fun of it, sort of, but they've all told me that I'm a super sensitive person. And now, like, I identify as an emotion-driven person, which I would say that I am regardless of these horoscopes. But maybe since I started seeing this so young, it has really influenced the way I'm looking at myself.
1: Yeah, but when it comes to guessing people's zodiac signs, you didn't read to me as a Cancer when I first met you, because you felt, I got this sense of you being organized and goal oriented and so on and so forth, so I got a very earthy vibe.
0: I'm Marie's over me when it comes to cleaning.
3: I'm laughing so much here because, like, Fatima didn't seem like a real Cancer because she seemed like organized and and I'm the Cancer.
0: But Marie, you're a total Cancer.
3: Like, am I not goal oriented? You're really being offended.
0: But maybe I'm just putting up a facade because you still have achieved your study goals and you got a job and everything, and I'm just, you know, not there really.
2: Different parts of the life are differently organized or unorganized. In this case.
1: I've also met Marie in a completely different context. So
3: that's true.
1: That might explain things.
0: Let's think about this for approximately 2:40. Is that okay, Marie?
3: I think I would do the jump before those 2:40, unfortunately.
0: Okay.
3: And I will leave you here. I don't like to, but I need to be organized.
0: Yeah, exactly.
3: I'm here right now.
0: Sorry, abilities.
3: No, it was more joking.
0: I feel so bad.
3: It was very great to be with you once again. I hope to be reunited with you in reality in the studio physically all together very soon, and I hope you enjoy the rest of the show and the upcoming 2:40 with a song that I cannot tell you how it's called.
0: Thank you, Marie. The song is called Super Pretty by Boy Life. See you later, Marie.
2: Goodbye.
0: Bye.

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1: They thought it was all over, but it wasn't. They still had so much to talk about. In the new morning show, Morning Glory, 11 o'clock Fridays on K103.
2: And welcome back to the show about nothing. We are have been talking about astrology, we've been talking about tarot cards, and I think we wanted to sort of, so I was mentioning in the beginning that we're all sort of on the on a spectrum of like believer, not non-believers, where we have if believing is on the left and non-believing is on the right, since left is the more occult, you know, maybe it's fitting. So we have Belen on the left, we have Marie somewhere like close to Belen, and then there's me, and then there's Max, is my take on it all. Yeah. I would say. So we wanted to sort of see maybe how, first of all, I find it very I'm just going to share some opinions here, but Belen, I find it nice to the way you're not being super defensive, because a prejudice I have about people who might be very into the occult or things that aren't really proven by science is that they can be sort of pushy a bit.
3: Mm-hmm.
2: And I mean, it's a prejudice, and I mean, I don't have a lot of people around me except my mom, but I don't talk to her that much. in small doses, so I'm very thankful for that. But that also goes to you, Max, because you would be on the other side of this, being like, okay, why am I here, this is all bullshit, you know, I could have been eating and sleeping. But still, you agreed to get read. Mm. and you've been holding your tongue for some time, I think.
3: Yeah, yeah. Thank you. Yeah,
4: the first thing I'll do at home is obviously like start screaming like, God, why waste time, holy moly. Time to read
3: the
4: some
3: whole afternoon with these fucking crazy people. What a waste of time.
2: No, but I think it just generally it shows a sign, it's a sign of respect of for people, and I like respect, and I'm thankful that for both of you having, you know, had this
4: having
2: approach.
4: A mutual respect for each other's beliefs.
2: Mm. No conflict, just burn the witches.
4: Burn the witches. Always burn the witches.
2: Mm.
4: No, thank you for this. I actually did have one tarot reading before. I was extremely drunk, and this really old hippie with like gray long hair, like rings on all hands, like, you know, these old like skinny hippie men who have like like folds that look like they've been smiling for a million of years.
2: How did end up in that situation?
4: I was working, and then my boss was like, hey, you want to go to a bar? I already
3: here
4: had
3: comes
4: been,
3: the Irish accent, yeah, again.
4: Because I've already been drinking while cleaning up, because it was a restaurant. I was like, sure, it's only like 3 o'clock in the morning. So we went there, and then this old hippie, I forgot his name, but I he lives in our town, so I met him again and again afterwards.
2: Is he the city hippie?
4: No, we got another guy who's the city hippie, but he's like, I don't know, he lives close by, he's more or less the city hippie, yeah.
2: Mm.
4: And he was like, oh, you look like someone who really needs dark cards written. I'm like, what? What are you on about? And then...
2: Did you pay for this?
4: No. He pulled out his cards, and I was like, I'm not... Yeah, basically, yeah, I was like, I'm not paying you for this. Like, leave me alone, please. And he's like, no, don't worry, I know your boss. And, you know, waves to my boss, and my boss is like, oh, God. Waves back. And so I ended up sitting there for half an hour reading cards. And he read me first, and then I was like, you know what? Fuck you, I'm reading your girlfriend. And you know, doing this pyramid and starting to read. And to my own astonishment, fully drunk and fully, like, jokingly, she was fully agreeing to everything I was saying.
2: Wow. Maybe it's the intuition that you have.
4: Well, either that or I was taking a piss and they were taking it too seriously. And, you know, I don't know.
3: Yeah, it's a circular thing, you know. Sometimes you take the piss out so much that it ends up being true somehow.
4: I mean, humor is important to this whole situation.
3: Exactly.
4: I mean, it was an interesting experience, to be honest. I think it is definitely a way to ask yourself questions that are difficult to ask. Depends on the cards, I guess. I mean, there's probably cards that are more philosophical and force you to think more outside of your comfort zone. while some other ones will just be like, you will get 5 children and you will marry in 6 years and you'll have 4 husbands or something, you know.
2: But maybe that depends on what you're asking as well. Like, if I ask, do I get 5 children, then we could get an answer to that.
4: Depends what energy you bring to it and which questions you want to bring up.
3: But I find a very, like, funny coincidence or similarity between tarot cards and astrology, because as I think I've mentioned it before, there are 4 elements in astrology, and it's air, fire, water and earth. And air is associated with your head. People are like very like
4: airheady. Yes.
2: I was gonna say, so when you're full of air, like when you're
3: just in the abstract world, thinking your thoughts. Water is associated with the emotions. Fire is associated with a big temperament and impulsiveness, and like sort of say the crotch area where you're just like bleh, and then you explode and you do the thing. Oh no. Yep.
4: So she and had a great gesture to that.
3: And then earth would be like, yeah, the earth being earthy, your feet standing up on something material and specific. And in tarot cards, in the minor arcana, which is like one subdivision of the
2: houses
3: of the, yeah, like the subdivision of the whole deck that you have in tarot.
2: Okay.
3: In the classic deck. In the minor arcana, you have 4 different suits. It's pentacles, the swords, cups, and
2: the money thing, the gold thing.
3: Yeah, but that's the pentacles. There are 4. And they're all
2: the batons.
3: Yes, the wands. Yeah. Yes, thanks. So wands are also associated with like your crotch area.
2: As phallic symbol.
3: As, yep. As the fire sign. So, and then swords are also your head, as the air signs, as the air elements. So I think it's very funny because we're always, when it comes to self-reflection or analyzing someone else's personality, even though we are using different methods for it, like it could be psychology, psychiatry, blah blah, it feels like we're always interested in this areas of our body and our behavior, and like those keep on coming up again and again. There are these elements, this subdivisions of our personalities that are always coming up.
2: But would you, because, I mean, I don't know much about this, but could you not place the water, fire, earth, like, energies into the chakras as well? Whereas the chakras have a lot there are more chakras than there are categories for tarot and
3: And there's also, like,
2: astrology.
3: There's also a division in religion. I don't know much about it either, but you're also, like, the terrenal and your soul and
2: the physical body.
3: The physical body versus the... So it's always like this division that I see that there's like some sort of pattern. So I think it says something about human condition and human people.
2: Humans.
4: Yeah, I mean, it's always been the case that humanity has always tried to find answers for things they couldn't explain. And very often and throughout history, there was always this idea that there was some... I mean, let's not directly go about religion, because that's theoretically a structure or a cult in a way. Sorry if I say so, but the idea, the spiritual idea, the I would say in German it would be Aberglauben, the belief in something beyond, has
3: the
4: always
3: belief
4: existed.
3: In Abba?
4: Exactly, belief in Abba.
2: Yeah, but having faith, basically, in something.
4: Having faith in something that is...
2: More than what you see, I guess.
4: Basically, yeah, that's basically unproved. Provable, probably, to a certain extent. And seeing things that might not be there. But that's my opinion. Don't take it the wrong way.
3: No, but I actually agree. Like, even though I choose to believe in these things, because I... And the reason why I do it is because there's no other explanation there. So...
2: Wasn't there someone who said, like, a philosopher, he was like, he chose to believe because the alternative of not believing is worse than believing. He was talking about his own existence and right and purpose, and if you can believe, why not choose to believe, because it's better than not believing.
3: I do agree with that sentiment. Like, it puts my mind at rest when I look at the chart or when I do a reading for myself, and then I can like, oh, okay, it must be because their Mars is in
2: retrograde.
3: No, their Mars is in. Sorry, I was like, no, that's not how I do
2: it. I was making a joke.
3: Yeah, sorry. Mercury is in Gatorade, kids. That's why nothing's working.
2: In Gatorade.
3: He's an aquarium. That's why he doesn't love me. That's always the same.
2: We need to sort of wrap up here. We had a tip that was about climaxing but we haven't pulled a reference for it.
3: Yes, I got Freya when we did my reading.
2: Yes.
3: And Freya.
4: Northern goddess of death, if I'm correct?
3: The boss of the Valkyries.
2: Yes.
4: Ah, yes. Yeah. So she kills like a bunch of people, about half of everyone.
2: She takes half for her and half she sends to Valhalla where they can dine with Odin. Mm. Yeah.
4: So you really only got a 50-50 chance here.
3: Yeah, exactly. And she says that every time we say yes, we have to say a holy hell yes.
2: Yeah.
3: And to me, that just a holy hell yes, that is both holy and hellish. That to me is an orgasm.
2: Yeah.
3: So from that, we just came up with our tip of the day, which would be...
2: Only say yes, holy hell yes, and don't fake an orgasm.
3: Exactly. Just say yes if you really want to do the thing and never under any circumstance fake an orgasm, kids.
2: Hell yes. On that note, I want to thank you all and I wish you all a happy Saturday evening. We're going to go out on SodaStream by Pau Fu featuring Known, because apparently we know who that is. All right. Good night, everyone. Ciao.

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6: Good evening, ladies and gentlemen. Welcome to Ordinary Snobservations. This week, we are visiting the world of fine art, specifically performance art, where we'll have a little run through of kind of the most famous ones that we found out, what's been going on with them and why people do it maybe, what's the outcome of these performances.
7: Yeah, look, man, do you spend a lot of time in the world of high art?
6: I do not, mate. Do you?
7: No, not particularly myself. It's a bit foreign to me.
6: Luckily, our audience do. they're cultured people.
7: Yeah, they're a cultured bunch.
6: Yeah. First up, before we get into the old performance art collection that we've been looking at, I have to apologize for the 3 weeks of absence.
7: Oof.
6: I was in the UK visiting my family, and then I had a nice operation on my tooth, and unfortunately couldn't talk.
7: How'd that go, mate?
6: It was actually quite dramatic. they really ripped that tooth out of there with a crowbar kind of thing. Not nice.
7: Good fun there.
6: Yeah, willing to share pictures to any of the Ordinary Observations fans via our Instagram, if that was a thing. I hope it's not.
7: Does it feel better, mate?
6: Yeah, it actually does. Yeah. That's the cool part.
7: You feel like you can talk now?
6: Yeah. That was a misery, man.
7: Yeah. What other punishing admin we got?
6: Updates on Hawk Tour. I thought this had died.
7: Yeah, no.
6: Apparently not.
7: I thought so too, but you remember Afro Man?
6: Oh, we've discussed him in fine lengths on bad onstage behavior.
7: Yeah, we did. We talked about Afro Man a while back now. That's all by the by, but he released a song recently sampling the Hawk Tour thing, which is ironically the most we've heard from her for like 3 months now.
6: Yeah. Nothing out of that space.
7: So hopefully this will be the last Hawk Tour update.
6: We're gonna have to find another like niche interest to bring the audience up to date
7: another 15-minute viral start that then tries to bring out a cryptocurrency.
6: Maybe the Costco guys are next.
7: Costco guys.
6: Boom coin.
7: Mate, what, I mean, before we get into it, I think it's worth saying, like, do we even know what performance art really is? How would you describe performance art?
6: Performance art is an artwork or art exhibition created through actions executed by the artist or other participants. It may be witnessed live or through documentation, spontaneously developed or written, and is traditionally presented to a public in a fine art context in an interdisciplinary mode. Had to get the definition up there, mate, because it's kind of hard to understand what it is as a whole.
7: Yeah, I mean, like we said before, neither of us are into the fine art sort of world. So, when we're just defining it off the top of our heads.
6: Into, but not well-versed on.
7: No, I think it makes sense that you found the definition online there, mate.
6: But I think it gets a bad rap.
7: I think so, too.
6: I think, like, modern art in general and performance art as, like, a collective gets a bad rap.
7: Because
6: I think the thing is, with a lot of these, it's like, yeah, okay, you could think, oh, why the hell did they do that? But they're the first person to think of doing that.
7: Sure.
6: That's what the impressive thing is.
7: I'm glad you bring us to this point, because that's what I don't want this show to be, is just making fun of, artists doing goofy thing, because haha, why would they do that?
6: Yeah.
7: You know? There's so many punishing motherfuckers out there you can go listen to.
6: Yeah, we don't want that.
7: Oh, modern art, what's all this then? Oh.
6: We're here for the culture, mate.
7: Yeah, we're here for the culture, exactly. Yeah.
6: We're looking at, like, some defining things that people did. That's what I want to leave it at.
7: Bloody good stuff, boss. Let's kick it off with a tune.
6: Yeah, this is Ila Minos, I Want to Be Better.

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1: And du lyssnar på Ordinary Observations. Nej! On K103. Woo! With Jack and Mark. This week we're discussing performance art.
2: First up, we are talking about a gentleman by the name of Teching Shea.
1: Mm-hmm.
2: Spelt T-E-H-C-H-I-N-G. Shea, spelt H-S-I-E-H. And the works of Teching Shea is sort of what led me into the world of performance art in the first place. I remember, you know, coming across...
1: Grasp the interest there. Yeah,
2: yeah, exactly. Coming across something on Reddit about what he was doing or something along these lines, you know? Bit of background for you. He grew up in a rural village in southern Taiwan, one of 15 children.
1: Jesus.
2: Yeah, dropped out of high school, wanted to focus on paintings and art, stuff like that. Had to do 3 years of mandatory military service, standard Taiwanese thing to do. And he was able to paint... He was able to paint a bit during this time, you know? But, yeah... Yeah.
1: On the side, yeah.
2: Yeah. His first notable performance artwork, and when I say notable, this is what Wikipedia defines his first notable artwork to be, was performed in 1973, entitled Jump Piece, in which he documented himself jumping from a second-story window and breaking both his ankles on the concrete below.
1: Ooh, yeah.
2: A little auto defenestration for you. obviously, we've talked about that on the show before, so if you're interested in hearing Mark and I talk for a full 57 minutes about people throwing themselves or other people outside of windows.
1: We've covered that.
2: Yep. Look up at our ordinary observation universe is really filling in.
1: We're getting, finally.
2: We're getting self-referential.
1: Spiderweb is building.
2: Yeah. Anyway, so Teching Shea, after his military service, at the age of 24, he was finished. He took a job working on a cargo ship, you see, destined for the US of A.
1: Mm-hmm. Mm-hmm.
2: Now, he jumped ship immediately. He got to like somewhere near Philadelphia in the Delaware River, if I'm not mistaken.
1: Yeah.
2: And just jumped and swam to shore. I was like, fuck that. I didn't actually want that job. So he jumped, made his way to shore, and eventually made his way to New York City, where he would be working shitty kitchen jobs and cleaning jobs, stuff like that, for 3 or 4 years, if I'm not mistaken. So he was illegal, an illegal migrant. Presumably didn't speak much English at that time either, that kind of thing. But let's get into some more of the performance arty stuff, if you don't mind. Teching Shea is most famous for his 5-year-long durational artwork pieces, beginning in 1978 with Cage Piece, which is pretty much what it sounds like. Cage Piece. He constructed a small wooden cage in his studio.
1: Yeah.
2: And locked himself in it for a year. It contained a single small bed, a sink with some running water, a light, and a bucket for him to use as a toilet.
1: Oof.
2: Now, a friend would come by each day to bring him food and empty his bucket.
1: Just sort him out.
2: Yep. The friend would also take a portrait picture of Teching.
1: Okay.
2: Yeah. So
1: that was on the daily.
2: Yeah, exactly. Yeah. So he shaved his head to start off with, and then every day his mate would come along, bring him some food, take his bucket of piss and shit away, take a snap. And that was his like daily interaction, right?
1: Yeah. Side note... We always end up talking about buckets of shit.
2: Yeah, somehow it does often come back to this, doesn't it? Yeah. Now, he had a lawyer notarize, is the word I've come across, notarize the whole thing to assure that, you know, he never left the cage during the year. So the lawyer had somehow taped his signature across the locks and stuff, and so that he knew that if it was broken, he would not be able to recognize his own signature, that kind of thing. Now, like you say, we do often end up discussing... bowel movements of various different people in various situations. If I locked myself in a small room for a year, you reckon you could help me out like that?
1: Yeah, I reckon I'd do it.
2: You reckon you'd do it like
1: contractually, just yeah,
2: so that we could achieve some sort of incredible, groundbreaking performance art piece.
1: Yeah, just okay. The 5 p.m. to 6 p.m. shift every day.
2: So he didn't allow himself to talk, read, write, listen to radio, or watch TV at all.
1: Oh man!
2: So besides from his friend, the one doing the food delivery and the poop removery, the only other time he would see people is when the quote unquote exhibit would be open to the public for viewing 1, maybe 2 days a month. So people would come in, like, there's like a 6-hour window they could come in and just, like, look at him in his cage.
1: Wow. And so he's like, deprived of every kind of stimulation.
2: He literally raw dogged a year.
1: Mad.
2: Yeah.
1: I can't do that for an hour.
2: No, exactly. My brain is fucked.
1: Yeah.
2: On serotonin.
1: I'm fried.
2: Yeah. So, I mean, this was, like I said, 1978. So, you know, back in the good days.
1: I could do with some cage treatments.
2: Yeah, I mean, people could, their attention span was a little bit longer than it is now.
1: Yeah.
2: But you get the idea. There'd still be, I imagine it'd still be pretty tough, mate.
1: Yeah.
2: See, after about 6 months after finishing Cage Piece, it was time for Tian Qingxie to start his next one-year piece. This one was called Time Clock Piece. For one continuous year, Tian Qingxie punched a time card into a time clock every hour on the hour. Again, he started with a shaved head. Every time he punched the time clock, he would also take a picture. And after this, he compiled all pictures into like a 6-minute time lapse.
1: Yeah.
2: Picture video thing. So you can see him like age in you know, sped up.
1: But okay. Poor sleep rhythm, mate.
2: Yeah, let's think about this for a second. He had to punch a time clock every hour on the hour, which means that at no point for a whole year did he sleep for more than
1: 59 minutes.
2: Yeah, exactly.
1: Like, of continuous sleep.
2: Yeah. If that was happening in a prison, that would be against the Geneva Convention.
1: Yeah, yeah.
2: That would be like a war crime.
1: It has mega, yeah, like, sleep deprivation.
2: Yeah, that's like torture.
1: Mm.
2: And
1: to himself.
2: Yeah, he was doing that to himself. All in the name of art, boss.
1: Mm.
2: So there you go. 6 months later came Outdoor Piece. Xie intentionally forbid himself from entering any type of building or shelter for one whole year. No cars, trains, planes, boats, even a tent. Anything else that might provide any form of shelter was off limits.
1: It was also presumably in New York, right?
2: Yeah, it was in New York City.
1: So he's just living outside, like rough? Or?
2: Yeah. So he had a sleeping bag and a backpack.
1: Whoa, man.
2: But I mean, I don't know what kind of sleeping bag he had in those days. But you know how cold it gets over like the wintertime in New York City? I actually did look it up. The coldest it got that winter was negative 18 degrees.
1: Oh, poor bloke.
2: You know, a mere sleeping bag is not going to keep you warm in that shit.
1: No.
2: So that would have been a pretty rough year for him. Unfortunately, his project was kind of broken by one instance when he was arrested for using nunchucks in self-defense. I guess
1: he got attacked or something.
2: Yeah, exactly. Say like during some sort of street altercation.
1: Mm.
2: Don't know any further.
1: Oh, fuck. Then he's taken to the prison, right?
2: Yeah, he got...
1: Or like detained.
2: Yeah, he was held in a police station for a total of 15 hours.
1: Oh.
2: Before being released and allowed to continue his suffering outside. So, I mean, I don't know what else to make of that. Apparently that one sort of fucked him up a bit. Or, like, he never talked about it much afterwards.
1: Well, that sounds horrible. Because even with the cage piece, you know, it's still some... You still feel like the protection you have. You're going to stay there. It'll be all right.
2: I think I would panic so fast.
1: Yeah, but I mean, like, but he has to find a place to sleep every night. And he can't even go to a supermarket.
2: Yeah.
1: Like,
2: no, yeah, he has to scrounge around outside for food and shit.
1: Mm.
2: But, like, surely you find a handful of, like, relatively safe places. I don't know, you know, do you define being underneath the bridge as being inside?
1: Yeah, that's what, but it's still outside, isn't it?
2: Yeah, I would still consider it sleeping pretty rough, but I don't know.
1: Place to sleep every night. And he can't even go to a supermarket.
2: Yeah.
1: Like,
2: no, yeah, he has to scrounge around outside for food and shit.
1: Mm.
2: But, like, surely you find a handful of, like, relatively safe places. I don't know, you know, do you define being underneath a bridge as being inside?
1: Yeah, but it's still outside, isn't it?
2: Yeah, I would still consider it sleeping pretty rough, but I don't know. Yeah. Like, obviously, he must have passed underneath bridges.
1: But he can't

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1: Woo! You're listening to Ordinary Observations discussing performance art. We've been talking about the works of Teaching Shea. Mark, what have you got next for us?
2: Yeah, so we were just discussing there which of these we reckon would be the worst.
1: Yeah.
2: Out of cage piece, outdoor piece, or...
1: time clock piece?
2: Time clock.
1: Yeah.
2: I don't know. It's hard. It's hard to say which one is categorically worse. I think time clock is quite bad.
1: Yeah, the lack of sleep would mess you up.
2: Yeah, well, you just have to sleep in increments.
1: Yeah.
2: Like shift work sleep.
1: To get up every hour on the hour.
2: And to actually be able to commit to it. But the guy is obviously like massively committed to what he does.
1: Yeah, obviously.
2: Yeah.
1: Okay, what's next then?
2: Next up is his fourth one-year piece, which began in 1983, which was named Rope Piece. He and fellow American performance artist Linda Montano spent an entire year tied together.

0: with an 8-foot or 2.4-meter long rope. Mm-hmm. They were not allowed to touch each other at any point during this year.
1: Okay.
0: Together, tied together.
1: Okay.
0: It doesn't quite sound as bad as, like, cage piece, but I think it would just get really irritating very quickly. You have to know that person well.
1: Yeah.
0: Again, the toilet scenario.
1: That would be awkward.
0: Tough. 2.4 meters, not long.
1: Like you say, they weren't allowed to touch each other.
0: Mm.
1: I don't know what the intimacy of each individual
0: was. How well they knew each other.
1: Like what was going on there. Yeah. Or like if they had, I guess they just didn't have other partners because who would agree to that?
0: Yeah, who would sign up for that deal?
1: Yeah.
0: Don't worry, I'm just going to be tied to them.
1: If the love of your life came to you and said, yeah, I'm actually a performance artist, I'm going to tie myself to another person for a year.
0: Well, it'd take a lot of convincing.
1: Yeah.
0: Yeah, so that was a rope piece, and his fifth and final one-year piece was called No Art Piece. For an entire year, he unaffiliated himself entirely with the world of art. He did not make any art, talk about art, view art, or read about it.
1: You see, mate, I could do this one.
0: Yeah, probably have.
1: Obviously, of all the five, this one's the least physically demanding.
0: Yeah, but I think, to be honest, not reading about or, like, talking about it is hard.
1: Yeah.
0: I think not talking about any art-based thing. You know, we're going to talk about a few like more modern examples, but that would always just pop up. This guy popped up for you.
1: Yeah.
0: In whatever like timeline you're looking at, he popped up and you're like, oh, that's interesting.
1: In whatever Instagram reels I'm blasting my eyeballs with.
0: Yeah, exactly. So I think to not be able to view it is hard.
1: Yeah, obviously.
0: Like, talk about it. Yeah, fair enough. But
1: obviously, he's a different kind of character when... If he's so determined and so passionate about art to do all these horrible things to himself for years on end, then getting to a point where you're not allowed to engage in art in any way must be a real challenge.
0: I think also, like, everybody knows him as the guy who has now, up to this point, done four different pieces that are all a year long, that are massive body and mind, like, experiment and exhaustion.
1: To be fair, I don't think he got very famous from any of this shit.
0: Sadly.
1: At least, like, not at the time. Like, I mean, this was, okay, late 70s.
0: Yeah. I mean, I don't know if this guy had many friends or not, but everybody in his circle would be, like, artists.
1: Yeah, probably.
0: So, not being able to talk about it is going to be rough.
1: Probably have to just isolate
0: himself. Oh, I've got a new gallery opening on Sunday.
1: Can't go, bro.
0: Do not talk to me.
1: I'm performing right now.
0: Stay away.
1: You're ruining my
0: performance. Close your mouth. Right. Following all of these year-long pieces, he also began his 13-year plan. On the 31st of December 1986 to the 31st of December 1999, he claimed he would create art but never show it publicly. On January 1st of 2000, he issued his concluding report, which was simply some letters cut out of a magazine and taped to a piece of paper. It read, "I kept myself alive."
1: I passed December 31st.
0: Yeah. I made it into like the new millennium. Yeah.
1: So, I mean, he spent 13 years making art. I mean, do we believe him?
0: Maybe he just wanted a break, man.
1: I mean,
0: maybe he just wanted to get back to a normal sleep rhythm.
1: Yeah, to be fair.
0: go into supermarkets.
1: Took him 13 years to catch up on all that shit. But yeah, so what, he created art for 13 years, supposedly.
0: In secret.
1: In secret, never shared it.
0: Yeah.
1: And then...
0: when the big report came out, it was just not...
1: It was just, I did it.
0: Could have done it the morning of, you know?
1: Yeah. So, I mean, I guess you'll never know. But maybe that's why, again, you and I are not fancy art people.
0: Yeah, to be honest, this is all over our heads.
1: Again,
0: you know?
1: There might be somebody listening right now that's like, they had their breath taken away. Yeah, like, what a beautiful piece.
0: Yeah, indeed.
1: Mm.
0: And we're not going to judge them?
1: No. We'd love to hear from you.
0: Sadly, he passed away on December.
1: He's alive.
0: Huh?
1: Yeah, he's still alive.
0: Ah, you know, sorry. sorry. This piece concluded in December, 31st, 1999.
1: Yeah. He's still alive. He's like 78 or something.
0: Yeah. Is he doing anything?
1: No. So like when he finished the 13-year plan, he hasn't done anything since then. Okay, so his old pieces have been shown in art galleries and stuff, in museums.
0: Yeah.
1: But he's not actively created anything in the last 25 years.
0: Yeah. That's Taishin Shi.
1: Which, to be fair, neither would I if I had wasted 5 years of my life.
0: Well, not wasted.
1: Committed
0: 5 years of your life to
1: Thank you, Mark. Thank you. If I had used 5 years of my life to demonstrate a human's relationship with time, I think I would want to use the rest of the time I had to demonstrate a human's relationship with joy, perhaps.
0: Yeah, possibly. It's a reclusion.
1: Yeah. Now, so anyway, moving along to an American by the name of Chris Burden. In 1971, he was, I guess, in the last year of his master's in fine arts. Mm-hmm. And so he needed a thesis priest, right?
0: Mm-hmm.
1: Now, what would you do if you're...
0: Probably just...
1: You know, like if you're a master in fine arts...
0: a big mural
1: yeah,
0: or something.
1: Yeah, yeah. Something nice, something, yeah. You know, arty, I suppose. Yeah. That's not Chris Burton's sort of style, mate. He locked himself in a locker for 5 days.
0: Fair?
1: Yeah. He called it 5 day locker piece. Dimensions 2 by 2 by 3 feet.
0: As long as pieces on the end.
1: Yeah, yeah.
0: I mean, in the money.
1: Well, that's what you have to... Yeah, yeah. That's what you have to call it. Like, think about, you know, your standard American high school bully in a movie... Like locking the nerdy kid in a locker, right?
0: Yeah, yeah.
1: And they're usually able to stand. Like it's skinny, but they can stand. This one's not like that. It's like when you go to the gym and there's at Nordic Wellness, say, and there's like 3 by 3.
0: Yeah, it's for hanging a coat, right?
1: No, there's no vertical space in it.
0: Oh, like, you mean the long ones?
1: Yeah, so it's like a 2 by 2 square box.
0: Yeah,
1: and then it goes back.
0: The
1: 3 feet.
0: For backpacks.
1: Yeah,
0: the ones in like train stations for suitcases.
1: Exactly.
0: Yeah,
1: yeah. So it's 2 feet wide, 2 feet high, and 3 feet long.
0: For all the Gothenburgers, the ones at Liseberg when you win the big Toblerone.
1: Sure, man. Yeah, I'm not really sure. I don't know why. Like,
0: I know.
1: I don't know what you do with a 3 foot long locker. You know what I mean? It's like a meter deep.
0: But that would be for like suitcases that you can fit like 3 in them, maybe,
1: sure.
0: Or something.
1: But yeah, whatever. So essentially, the point here is he locked himself in a locker,
0: coffin
1: style locker. Yeah, yeah. Obviously, he could like wriggle around, but he couldn't unfold his body.
0: Oh.
1: 2 foot by 2 foot. There's not a lot of cross sectional space there, mate. So. He spent 5 days locked in there. He had a 5-gallon drum of water in the locker above him.
0: And just had like a hamster tube or something.
1: Exactly.
0: Yeah.
1: And then underneath him, he had an empty 5-gallon drum with another hamster tube that he could pee into.
0: Oh.
1: So that at least he would not be sitting in his own piss for 5 days. He fasted.
0: Yeah.
1: For a number of days beforehand, so he would not need to pass solids whilst in his locker.
0: How's the poo situation looking?
1: Yeah, man. Like, shout out to the torch episode we also talked about a while ago.
0: Yeah.
1: This is real similar to, like, the oubliette, you know, like, those horrible little rooms where they locked people that, like, so they couldn't, they were, like, folded.
0: Yeah, indeed. Honestly, like, some one-man tents, for me, are too claustrophobic.
1: Yeah, I mean.
0: Like, this is rough.
1: Yeah, yeah. 5 days locked like this is a long time.
0: Yeah, yeah, indeed.
1: Anyway, so that's one of his pieces. The next, perhaps his most famous, came, you know, 6 months later in 1971, was titled Shoot. No piece at the end there, just Shoot.
0: Just Shoot, yeah.
1: In which he, quite simply, he had a friend shoot him in the left arm with a .22 caliber rifle.
0: Ow.
1: From a distance of about 15 feet.
0: Jesus.
1: Yeah. So, there you go.
0: Not the biggest bullet, not the smallest one.
1: You'd also have to trust your mate. Quite intensely.
0: Yeah.
1: You shoot me in the arm. Okay, that's only 30, 40 centimeters from my heart here.
0: Yeah.
1: On my left side.
0: Please,
1: so please get that right.
0: Yeah.
1: Yeah. Mate, do you want to talk us through that one real
0: quick? Yeah, Tracy Ammon, British performance artist. She, in 1999, exhibited My Bed at the Tate Gallery, which served as a visual confessional of the artist's struggle with a nervous breakdown.
1: Okay.
0: And rather than presenting her story on canvas, which is a lot of the Tate Gallery, it's all painted, she actually just had her actual bed there that was showcased before audiences in exactly how it was. There was bottles of booze, stained underwear, used condoms, and just, like, very filthy, like, molding bed kind of thing. But that was like, what she was going through at the time, and she just didn't touch it, didn't clean it, and just... presented it, and that was...
1: It's like an analogy for her mental state.
0: Yeah, exactly. And that was like one of the biggest pieces of like modern art and performance art in the UK at the time, and still is talked about because it's like, oh, she put her bed in there. But it's like, yeah, but no one had ever thought to do that. If you like present your emotions or something, someone might paint something that's very visual of their mind, but not actually like their lived reality in the bed.
1: Yeah,
0: so that's interesting.
1: That is very interesting.
0: But it's quite horrible, the bed, to see it, you know?
1: Yeah, I can imagine. Any bed where there's moldy bed sheets, that's a step too far for me, mate.
0: Very yellow, you know?
1: Look, boss, I think we'll cut it up there and we'll play another tune.
0: Yep.
1: And then we're going to actually come back with a little bit more serious one after the break there.
0: Oh, indeed.
1: So enjoy this next tune by a band called Broken Cocklocks. This is Bad Influencer.

0: Det onormala normala med mig, Mia Svensson. 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Det onormala normala.
1: That's right, you're listening to Ordinary Observations on K103 Gothenburg Student Radio. You can find us on Instagram and on Spotify at Ordinary Observations. What's up next, Jack, on performance art?
2: Next up, mate, we are talking about Marina Abramović, the grandmother of performance art. Born in 1946, Belgrade, Yugoslavia at the time. Badass as all hell, as we are about to learn. Mm-hmm. She's made innumerable performance art pieces over a career spanning more than four decades. But probably her most famous piece was known as Rhythm Zero, or is known as Rhythm Zero, the conclusion of her five-part rhythm series, probably what she is most famous for. Now, Mark and our dear listeners, I will preface this by saying the previous little topics we've been discussing have been challenging, but not so bad. Mm-hmm. This next performance leads to violence, both physical and sexual, so I'm going to put a little content warning there. If you're not interested in hearing that, then feel free to skip ahead. I would say 6 or 7 minutes or so.
1: Yeah.
2: Yeah. With that said, I think it's like mega important that we talk about this one, because this is one of the defining performance art pieces of all time.
1: For sure.
2: At least in my opinion.
1: No, it's still talked about and still very important. So yeah, go for it.
2: 1974, Naples. Marina Abramović stood in an art gallery near a table with 72 various objects. A note on the table read as follows. There are 72 objects on the table that one can use on me as desired. Performance. I am the object. During this period, I take full responsibility, duration 6 hours, from 8 p.m. to 2 a.m., implying that members of the audience, members of the gallery, could do anything to her during this performance without fear of repercussion. They were to treat her body as an object.
1: Mm-hmm. With their objects on the table.
2: Free to use the objects on the table, on her body, in any way they chose to do so.
1: Yeah.
2: And she took full responsibility for this. I don't know how that works, like, legally. Maybe back in the days in Naples, things were a bit different. I feel like...
1: That definitely wouldn't work.
2: Yeah, today, like, you could say, oh, beat me to death, and I would do that. I still would go to prison for it. You know what I mean? Like, I don't think that would reduce me of capability for said crime. Now, some of the objects were associated with pleasure and beauty, like wine, a rose, lipstick, a hairbrush, honey, cake, these kind of things, like nice things. Mm-hmm. Others were associated with pain and violence, knives, an axe, scissors, scalpel, chain, a gun, and a single bullet.
1: Hmm.
2: Just looking at the table itself is, like, relatively uneasy, to be honest with you.
1: Yeah, it's quite scary.
2: Well, I mean, like, all these objects that don't really seem to have any sort of common association with each other, and, like you say, a lot of them are weapons as well. Now, the performance started docile, the audience timid, standoffish, people, you know, didn't really know how to interact with it, you know, okay, I get it. But she was given the rose to hold, and she was, like, spun around, and people moved her hands above her head and that kind of thing. Like, minor control stuff, I suppose. But then people began touching her intimately. After 3 hours, her clothes had been cut from her body with some of the sharp objects. After 4 hours, some of those sharp objects were being used to cut her skin. One person even drew blood from her neck and drank it.
1: What the fuck?
2: Which is, yeah, pretty...
1: deranged.
2: Pretty,
1: I don't know.
2: Yeah, pretty deranged behavior. You're right. The piece culminated in someone putting the gun to her head and wrapping her own finger around the trigger. Thankfully, however, there also had formed like a faction of the audience who were like protective of her as well.
1: Mm-hmm.
2: And so then they removed the gun and like a fight broke out in the audience, and they were arguing with each other and about
1: the ethics of it all.
2: They're obviously arguing about what the fuck was going on, because by the end, yes, she had been stripped naked. She'd been assaulted both physically, sexually, and verbally. Interestingly, however, Marina states that after the 6 hour time was complete, she stood up and began walking towards the audience to like finish it, and then everybody scattered once she animated herself again and sort of had regained her personhood in their eyes. Then everyone was like, oh fuck, like afraid of confrontation.
1: And it's also like, it's a block of time as well, like the 6 hours there.
2: Oh, it's a long period of time.
1: Yeah
2: absolutely. I don't know, you know, what the group psychosis like thing that goes on here is. Obviously that's really hard to study that, right?
1: Yeah, indeed.
2: But so yeah, it sort of seems as if they had genuinely lost the idea that she was a real person, and they did just start treating her body like an object. The performance was designed to show how humans suddenly became capable of doing horrible things to each other when fear of consequences removed,
1: yeah,
2: and fear of...
1: Like no repercussions.
2: Yeah, when no repercussions, and also when the autonomy of the person is like removed,
1: mm-hmm,
2: or is surrendered. I think that's really interesting and like really important to talk about, this particular piece of performance art. And of course, for her to maintain such bravery and
1: that's
2: like,
1: hard
2: during that whole thing, yeah. When you obviously she didn't know what the fuck was going to happen next, and that must have been fucking terrifying.
1: Yeah, there's some scary shit on the table as well.
2: Yeah, and this is why, you know, she's obviously regarded as one of the greatest of all time for performances like this. We could probably do like a whole show about Marina Abramović. To be honest, she has a huge history of interesting performances like this over, again, like over 40 years. She's still alive and she's still doing stuff.
1: That's good.
2: From March to May 2010, she performed The Artist Is Present, which is again like another one of the most famous performance art pieces of all time, at the Museum of Modern Art in New York City. Now, this involved her sitting for 8 hours a day still on a chair while guests would come in and they would just sit across the table from her, and she would just like hold eye contact with them for as long as they wanted to sit there.
1: Okay, it's like non-verbal, just
2: non-verbal. And she was like, she was there all day for 8 hours a day, 3 months, something like this. Most people sat for like less than 5 minutes,
1: mm-hmm,
2: but some took all day.
1: Yeah,
2: so they just like did the day with her, I guess.
1: Yeah. Clock it.
2: Like there was no time limit.
1: Yeah,
2: and so I think, I mean, obviously, if once this big like gained a bit of traction, and then people start coming along to do it, if the person in front of you is sitting there all day, you're gonna be pissed off, aren't you? There was like a point to be made about what people think that they can take away from others, I suppose.
1: Yeah.
2: In that moment, some say she was probably wearing an adult diaper.
1: Yeah, eight hours.
2: Just to talk about the logistics of this a little
1: bit. Yeah. back to the point about shit.
2: Yeah, sorry about that. But, I mean, to be able to sit there for 8 hours without needing to use the bathroom.
1: So much cramp as well.
2: Oh, yeah.
1: Yeah.
2: I don't know what to make of that, dude.
1: Oof.
2: All up, she sat for over 736 hours. She was even visited by celebrities such as James Franco, you had Lou Reed there, you had Alan Rickman, and you had Icelandic pop singer Björk there. So, yeah, there you go, man. All very interesting.
1: What a legend.
2: Yeah, absolute legend, Marina Abramović. One of the GOATs.
1: Indeed.
2: Yeah.
1: Should we go on to a song?
2: I think so. Let's run a tune now, and then we'll get through a couple. We'll lighten the mood with a bit more, with some more fun ones afterwards, shall we?
1: Sure.
2: All right. This one's Famnen Patipurenga.

0: du koll på vad som händer i Göteborg. 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Fredagar klockan 14.
1: Ja, that was Party på Ringhörd med Famnen. You're listening to Ordinary Observations with Mark and Jack. We're discussing performance art. Mark, what you got next?
2: Yeah, so we discussed Marina Abramovic just there before the song break. Mm-hmm. I'd like to lead on to Wafa Bilal, who in 2007 let the internet decide what he could eat and drink for 30 days while living inside an empty art gallery where he could only eat or drink what had been donated to him.
1: Okay.
2: And he got stitched up quite a few times. He got a lot of milk. Just for a few days of just milk.
1: Fuck.
2: And then, like, people donated a lot of spicy food to him after the milk ran out.
1: You want the milk after the spicy food.
2: Yeah, exactly. As well as this, inside the art gallery. So it's an empty art gallery. Just him in the corner on a mattress or whatever. Mm. There's also a paintball gun that could be accessed and fired from the website that had, like, a live stream of him there.
1: Yeah.
2: The paintball gun could be fired through donations or through, like, clicks on the website, whatever.
1: Yeah.
2: Like, you had to sign up. It was a thing. The story about this absolutely blew up, and over, like, 60,000 people visited the site to fire yellow paintballs at Wafa.
1: Yeah.
2: And over the last 10 days of the 30-day experiment, he was under constant fire. So apparently, at one point, the paintball gun had been hacked to just fire on automatic, like full auto.
1: It was supposed to have some sort of like cool down period.
2: Yeah, so you were meant to fire like every minute or something, which is already a lot, but it was like one shot and you could point the gun towards him. And
1: yeah,
2: fire.
1: You can aim it.
2: Yeah. So apparently, in the month that he was there, he had been hit 40,000 times.
1: Jesus Christ.
2: And shot at pretty much countless amount. Presumably, he had evaded some of the hits.
1: Yeah, yeah.
2: You want to hope. Paintballing kind of sucks.
1: I fucking hate paintballing.
2: Yeah,
1: dude.
2: Me too. I hate it as an activity. I hate people when they suggest paintballing as an activity. It's mega expensive for some reason.
1: Paintballing is not enjoyable.
2: No, it's always in a cold place. It doesn't matter what the temperature is, the paintballing place is cold.
1: Yeah, I think this dude actually genuinely suffered some pretty serious PTSD after this.
2: Yeah, of course, man, because this thing is just firing all the time.
1: Being on edge constantly.
2: Apparently, due to the popularity of the website and the hacking,
1: yeah,
2: it ended up about once a minute for 30 straight days.
1: Jesus
2: of
1: Christ.
2: Getting hits.
1: That's fucked up,
2: that's
1: man.
2: That's rough, yeah.
1: Yeah, that's bloody rough.
2: Old Mao Sugiyama.
1: Oh, yeah.
2: Mao Sugiyama.
1: Okay.
2: Old 22-year-old man from Japan who had his genitals surgically removed.
1: Oh.
2: By a gender nullification surgery.
1: Okay.
2: As it's known.
1: Yeah.
2: And what did he do with that, Jack? What'd he do?
1: Why are you asking me, mate?
2: Yeah, he cooked them up for a fucking paying clientele.
1: Yeah, okay.
2: So apparently Mao was an asexual man.
1: Yep.
2: And he went on a month-long sex binge just to be sure to himself that he wouldn't regret removing the genitals.
1: Right, so he was
2: asexual.
1: He was convinced he was asexual and he was like, but I better just prove it to myself.
2: Yeah, yeah.
1: I got a lot of respect for that. I wonder what a sex binge looked like.
2: Well,
1: a month long sex binge.
2: Yeah, I don't want to know. That's a lot.
1: I would like to know.
2: Okay.
1: To be honest with you. But sure, sure.
2: There'll be some listeners out there who would want to know.
1: That's besides the point, yeah. I suppose.
2: Apparently, he got SEI tested and STD tested before he cut them off, so it was safe to eat. And again, it's like cut them off, but this is a surgery. He didn't do it himself.
1: Yeah, yeah. Sure.
2: Like,
1: but
2: he just got to keep them.
1: Yeah.
2: 2 months after the surgery, he organized a banquet at a restaurant in Tokyo, and around 70 people turned up, but only 6 of the 70 opted for the full experience.
1: Oh, that's fucked up, bro.
2: It cost them around $250 each to consume his penis as part of a meal which was served with mushrooms and parsley. Can I just ask though, like $250? That's a plate per person.
1: Yeah, I mean, I assume
2: that's pretty cheap going.
1: I assume that's American dollars.
2: Yeah, yeah.
1: Right. Okay, so that's $1,500. 6 times 250. How far does that get you?
2: 2 months?
1: I don't know.
2: Yeah, it's not far.
1: I don't know. Yeah,
2: no, I'm just saying, like,
1: it's not enough to cut your genitals off.
2: But it also doesn't seem like enough to pay for it either, as like the consumer, because it's like, this is incredibly fucked up. You're gonna do it once in your life, and you're like, oh, that was
1: only once.
2: At this rate,
1: if you're lucky.
2: Yeah. At the rate he's charging.
1: Yeah.
2: So apparently the other guests had beef and crocodile.
1: Yeah, I've read that they had the crocodile. See, I'd be more interested in that, to be honest with you.
2: Yeah, I've had crocodile.
1: Yeah, me too. Yeah. It's not bad, actually.
2: Well, I don't know how it compares to...
1: I haven't eaten cock with mushrooms and parsley.
2: Apparently, the six guests were pretty disappointed. Who knows if it was the $250, but apparently the taste was rubbery and a bland taste.
1: Oh, well.
2: Parsley didn't help.
1: Yeah.
2: And apparently, cannibalism is not illegal in Japan. I think that's the worst
1: part. I read this part.
2: That's the worst part of this story, to be honest. And he was charged with indecent exposure.
1: Because he exposed his genitals to a group of people.
2: Yeah, in bits, but I guess so, yeah.
1: Yeah, all right.
2: Moving on. Anyway, a bit of recency here, actually. Reel? I don't know how to say it. He's a French rapper, real name Reels Kassimi.
1: Mm.
2: And he began a challenge on February the 8th of spending 24 hours on a treadmill to promote his new album with three large saw blades behind him that would only turn off after the 24 hours were up.
1: Okay. Okay, that sounds scary.
2: Yeah, that does sound scary. The challenge began at noon on February 8th and wrapped up, 24 hours later. By the end, Reels had covered 205.21 kilometers. Mm. So he was running around 8.5 kilometers an hour. And more than 100,000 fans were watching the live stream, and there was a lot of people in the gallery to watch as well.
1: Sure.
2: He didn't run with any music or entertainment, just raw dogged the thing.
1: To be fair, if you had blades turning behind you, I think...
2: It's enough entertainment.
1: Yeah, I think you...
2: I've seen this guy's Instagram, and he also does like 100K on the treadmill without any entertainment or drinks or something, you know?
1: That's how real ones do it, bro.
2: It's rough.
1: Yeah.
2: Yeah. Many viewers wondered how Reels managed to run nonstop for an entire day without going to the bathroom.
1: Oh, I'd wonder that.
2: The secret. A black curtain crew would occasionally surround him with a blanket, allowing him to grab a bottle and take care of business.
1: No. Okay.
2: Without taking too much time off the treadmill. Oh,
1: for fuck's sake.
2: Yeah. I knew that we were going to end up talking about
1: pool again. Every fucking time.
2: Yeah, but you reckon you could do that? No, you couldn't.
1: Yeah, I could do that. No, 8.5 kilometers an hour.
2: But 24.
1: Piece of piss.
2: I saw how your legs were collapsing after 6 hours.
1: Piece of piss, mate. If there was blades turning behind me, I'd go all day long.
2: Yeah, I always wonder, like, because I've had it a few times on the treadmill where, like, my lace is a bit undone and I just slip on the
1: thing. Have you?
2: Yeah.
1: Oh, that's... Okay, I haven't been unfortunate enough to do that. But, yeah, I...
2: He doesn't want that 20 minutes into his run.
1: Just trips over. It's real anticlimactic.
2: Yeah.
1: Trips over. He's run 6Ks. Yeah. He trips over and goes through the plate. Oh, okay. That wasn't supposed to happen like that.
2: Yeah. Anyway, stream his album.
1: Who's the money going to? His family?
2: Not to him.
1: Yeah.
2: Apparently, yeah, he's known for his music, but he's also a pretty serious runner. His best marathon time is 2 hours 55.
1: Yeah.
2: Pretty good.
1: No, that's really impressive, obviously.
2: Do you want to talk through an honorary mention?
1: Oh, mate, let me blast through this. We got to wrap this one up, but I've got an honorary mention for you. Vito Acconci, I don't know, he's Italian, I guess. One of the great performance art pieces of all time called Seedbed, mate. 2 weeks during 1972, all the crazy shit happened in the 70s for some reason.
2: Yeah, and also all of, like, the zero presence of the law and shit.
1: Look, they built a ramped wooden floor built into an exhibition space in a gallery somewhere in New York City. Of course, where else?
2: Yeah. So where all the good ones were going, man.
1: Yeah, so there was enough space underneath this wooden floor that they built in, like, the corner of this empty room for Vito to lie down and crawl around in. Members of the audience were invited to walk around on the wooden floor whilst Vito masturbated vigorously beneath them. He was also mic'd up so that the visitors would, you know, through the speakers, they would hear as he described their, you know, his sexual fantasies in real time.
2: Jesus.
1: Anyway, that's ranked as number 22 on Complex's list of best performance artworks in history. So I don't want to hear any laughter from you over there disrespecting. This is
2: why do they have 22?
1: This is fine art, and it will be treated as such.
2: Yeah, indeed.
1: It does for me, however, raise some real logistic challenges. I'm not sure about you, mate, but look, masturbating for 8 hours straight every day.
2: Yeah, that's a rough ride.
1: That seems difficult.
2: Yeah, just aggressive gooning. But
1: also,
2: yeah.
1: Also, like, you didn't have to say it like that.
2: Yeah, I'm sorry.
1: Look, I apologize to everybody listening right now, but how do you talk how do you dirty talk for 8 hours straight a day as well?
2: Doesn't that get mega boring?
1: Yeah, you must get repetitive.
2: But do you mean like to people who came to the platform?
1: Yeah. So he'd be talking to people beneath him. I don't know if he had, like, he couldn't see them, I guess, but he would just be saying filthy shit.
2: Oh. It's so pesty, I hate it.
1: Look, mate, that's what it is.
2: Yeah.
1: That's ordinary observations, that's performance art for you.
2: Yes.
1: Next time?
2: I'm going to discuss cheese caves.
1: All right.
2: Yeah.
1: Let's leave it like
2: solo
1: that.
2: Solo and or otherwise.
1: Unfortunately, we'll be away for a couple weeks, but yeah, we've got cheese caves up next. This last tune is Jelly Crystal's Apollo. Have a fantastic evening.

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5: Club music. Good evening, ladies and gentlemen, and welcome to another edition of Club K103 with me, Eskil, here on K103 Gothenburg Student Radio. Tonight, it's my honor to welcome Soulflow to the studio. Welcome.
6: Thank you so much. Super happy to be here.
5: It's always nice talking to you. I feel like we don't go too deep, but we go deep enough when we talk.
6: Yes.
5: Which is good. So I start out where I usually start out. I want to know about your early musical memories. Like, what did your parents play to you when you grew up?
6: So I have two parents that are quite different. And my dad, he was mostly techno, and he was DJing himself. And I've been to French equivalent of the Love Parade in Paris. Okay. When I was like 13 or something.
5: Yeah.
6: So my first experience of techno was with him, like Carl Cox, you know, playing on the track and things like this.
5: Wow.
6: And on the other side, my mom was more into like Tracy Chapman and music from like anywhere, like from the Cape Verde and South Africa and Mali and stuff like this. So two different vibes. I mean, they listened to a lot of other things, but I had those CDs at home that I was listening also by myself.
5: So. Yeah, and that makes so much sense when we get to what the type of music that you play mostly when you DJ.
6: I thought about it just a few days ago. Yeah. I was like, oh.
5: It makes so much sense.
6: Yeah.
5: Okay, that's great. But so when you started like exploring your own music, like reaching high school and middle school and stuff, type of music did you listen to then?
6: I mostly listened to like what was popular at the time.
5: Sure.
6: But still always electronic. So mainly, you know, Basanta. I think you know that well in Sweden. And things like this. And I started to have something different from the rest of the kids of my age, actually, when I started to dive in the CDs of my parents.
5: Okay.
6: So like, yeah, Tracy Chapman, Norah Jones, and Cesare Evora, and stuff like this.
5: Yeah, that's cool. Nice, nice. Do you remember like the first record that you bought for yourself?
6: I didn't bought it for myself, but it was the first gift I had. It was Mozart, but I don't think that played a big role. But the second I had was from a guy called Corneille that is coming from Rwanda and speaking in French or singing in French, but still with a lot of percussions and things like this. Yeah.
5: Okay, cool.
6: And yeah, he was big at that time, and I listened to this in the loop all the time.
5: Yeah. I can see that. So when did you realize that you wanted to become a DJ and like play music to other people?
6: Yeah, so my dad was DJing from time to time for like his friends or small events, mainly playing the top 50. And I was just on the side, maybe giving him some CDs, and I thought, wow, that's amazing. You can give so much energy to people. I think that's the first thing that amazed me. And then I started to really clubbing for real when I lived a bit in Detroit in the US.
5: Oh, okay.
6: And I met a group of people there that love techno, so every weekend we were partying. And I felt like when you feel the emotion that music is giving you, that this one dude on the stage is giving you, and all the different genres that you can explore, I don't know, it just became naturally that I want to share back again. I thought, fuck, if I start this, it will take all my time. So I waited a little bit.
5: Okay, sure.
6: And then I met the guy before I started to play with at Sacre Bleu, and then we were like, oh, okay, let's do that together.
5: That's cool. So yeah, you mentioned the Sacre Bleu there. It's a club concert that you have with a couple of friends. Can you describe a little bit what it's about?
6: Yeah, it's pretty simple. So I started with my roommate from that time. We made a party at home, and we had like maybe 30 people, and then we wanted to grow a bit bigger. We had another friend that was also playing. We were all playing different genres, and we found a cool room, and we invited all our friends, and we were super stressed of maybe not having more than 20 people, and actually we had like more than 100 people.
5: Oh.
6: And it was amazing, and so many cool memories. And yeah, from that day we were like, okay, we have to do another edition.
5: Sure.
6: Now we're 5 or 6 already.
5: But you touched on that the three of you play quite different genres of music. What type of genres do you guys play?
6: So we have Noctalgic that is playing things that can make you nostalgic, I guess.
5: Okay, yeah.
6: Some disco, some French house, deep house, filter stuff.
5: Yeah.
6: And I play mainly Afro house and a lot of things around, some tribal, some on my piano, things like this.
5: Yeah.
6: And then we have Mayatech that is playing some kind of hard techno, but with some bits of like pop music in there that are really making the crowd go crazy.
5: Yeah, that's good. Okay, so going back to your sound, you touched on you playing a lot of like tribal and Afro stuff. Would you say that there is an element within this genre, some sound? Like, if you were playing, could people close their eyes and know that it's you playing? And how would you describe that sound that makes you unique?
6: I guess it's some kind of groove, because I like to play also funk, I like to play some house, and the common point of all of this, even when I play a bit of techno, is that it's not too hard, it's not too minimal, you have some richness, some textures, some elements that make you travel a little bit.
5: Yeah.
6: But it's not too atmospheric, it's not too progressive.
5: Okay.
6: I like to have things that happens and some breaks and some build-ups and some bridges where you can fly a little bit, and I like to project visuals that goes with it, so it's maybe something that makes you travel and makes you think, huh, I don't think I heard that before.
5: That's good. Okay, when you are dancing yourself, do you want to hear the same kind of music that you play, or do you want to listen to something else? Or
6: no, that would surprised. Be very boring.
5: Yeah, sure.
6: Yeah, no, everything. I ask myself this reverse question sometimes. Oh, should I play this because I love this so much? And the answer is no, because they do it much better than me. I've been to some of the drum and bass party we have in Gothenburg that are amazing, and I don't know, some techno, any type of techno, some funk, disco, a lot of different things, also non-electronic music of course, but yeah, everything.
0: And would you say that there's some DJ or producer right now in the world that inspires you a lot, like your favorite DJ or producer right now, except your friends?
6: My friends are not producing yet so much, but I don't know, the first one that comes to my mind now is Chimza.
0: Okay.
6: Chimza, he's coming from South Africa, and he's just genuine to himself. He's not making big festivals yet, maybe he will do at some point, because I think he's very talented. He's producing also, and he has a groove, he has a vibe, and even in front of a crowd of so many people, he smiles at everyone, and he chills, and it's just, I don't know, it's like someone that you want to be friend with, you know.
0: Okay.
6: And his music is amazing. It's it's very groovy.
0: Again,
6: we go back to this.
0: Cool. Yeah. So let's say you could take this person and play a back-to-back set together.
6: Yeah.
0: Where would you place this party? Anywhere in the world, and money is no object.
6: I think it would be where I'm coming from south of France.
0: Okay. Yeah.
6: Yeah. Under the sun.
0: Yeah.
6: Yeah. Or like around the pit fire, you know, the mountains.
0: Yeah. That sounds great.
6: Yeah.
0: Yeah. That's a good answer. Yeah. I like that. I'll be there for sure. And what would you say is the best part about being a DJ?
6: Seeing the smile of people during the set and after.
0: Yeah.
6: Like the first time I played some Afro house and deep house that were infused with like Middle Eastern sounds and things like this. I played just for like 10 friends in an Airbnb. We rented some big speakers.
0: Cool.
6: We made the window vibrate, and it was really, really fun.
0: Yeah, yeah.
6: And it was actually the first Sacre Bleu party, kind of.
0: Yeah, okay.
6: Only 10
0: yeah.
6: people. And I played some very obscure things that were coming from like ancient times, you know, with some like flutes, Arabic flutes or something. And a friend at the end told me, wow, I never heard something like this before. It was making my heart vibrate on something very special. And it's not someone very spiritual, I think.
0: No.
6: And it made me so happy, because I played those selection of tracks because I was feeling the same. And I was like, am I the only one?
0: Yeah.
6: Are other people also feeling this thing? It feels like it's the same sound you had probably 2,000 or 3,000 years ago.
0: Yeah.
6: And now we are sharing it again.
0: Oh, for sure.
6: It's carrying so many emotions.
0: Yeah. That's the best part of music in general. Like, you know that the feeling that we get from music today is exactly the same feeling that our ancestors got like 10, 50,000 years ago.
6: Yeah, it's connecting us to our past in a way.
0: For sure.
6: So I think that's what I love the most, making people discover new sounds and be like, wow, it connects to my ancestor, things like this. It's very interesting. No, but it's about giving back to people what you got and like sharing all together. A passion for some sounds.
0: Okay, do you have any nice events lined up? Any gigs in the foreseeable future?
6: Yeah, we have Sacre Bleu number, I don't know now, 7, 8, coming 31st of January.
0: Okay.
6: So if you know, you know, it's a private party. So if you're not in the way in the list yet, just write to us on Instagram and we'll give you the link.
0: And that's Sacre Bleu Club on Instagram?
6: Sacre Bleu _ Club, yeah.
0: And if people want to find your personal socials, where can they find you?
6: So I'm also on Instagram and YouTube and Mixcloud. Go check out the YouTube. I know most people prefer to listen only to the sound, but on YouTube I try to put some like visuals and things that tell also a certain story that goes with the music. So if you're on the computer, go check out on the YouTube. It's soulflow_DJ, I think, on YouTube, and everywhere else it's soulflow_music.
0: Okay, so moving on to the music that we're listening to here in the background, that we're gonna crank up the volume to a little bit later. Can you describe it a bit, like what inspired you to do this set?
6: Yeah, I was thinking, what do I want to hear actually? What do I want to share? When I play, I mainly play in front of people, so I always try to find what makes people dance. And for once I was like, okay, I cannot make people dance, maybe at home. I hope you're dancing now already.
0: Yeah.
6: But what do I want to share? And it's a little journey that starts in the Balkans. It goes through Middle East, through North Africa, and I think it ends up in maybe the center of Africa or South Africa, something like this. Of course, all the sounds are merging a little bit.
0: Yeah. That's the beauty of
5: tribal stuff, like no matter where in the world it's from, it's always merges together, right?
6: Absolutely, yeah.
5: I like to play vary like one song from South America and next song from Africa, and they just match so well most
6: yeah.
5: of the time.
6: Yeah, they just fit, yeah. Yeah.
5: That's cool.
6: So it starts a bit slow, and you will get a bit more energy through the time.
5: That's great. I'm looking forward to it. Okay, Sylvo, it's been great having you here. I really enjoy talking to you every chance I get.
6: Thank you so much. It was a pleasure.
5: Yeah, and I hope to see you out playing, mostly on the next Sacrebleu party, and maybe we'll do something together in December as well.
6: In Bivac, yeah, maybe. Yeah. Let's see. Yeah,
5: we'll
6: be really
5: so.
6: Fun.
5: So thanks again for coming.
6: Thank you so much for the invite.
5: And now we're going to listen to your set here. This is Soulflow on Club K103. Take it away.

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I will be back again next Saturday with another hour of electronic music. Until then, much love and take care.

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